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2: Newly released documents reportedly reveal the federal government investigated left-leaning groups during the Trump administration's immigration crackdown in Minnesota. The New York Times reports the Department of Homeland Security looked into several political organizations amid widespread protests against the crackdown. DHS conducted surveillance on several labor unions, socialist organizations, and a climate change group. Reportedly believing they provided help to violent opportunists and agitators. A federal judge dismissed the Trump administration's lawsuit against Harvard University.
3: Over allegations, the school failed to address anti-Semitism. U.S. District Judge Richard Stearns ruled the cited incidents were too isolated to establish an ongoing violation. The Justice Department had argued Harvard allowed a hostile campus environment during protest over the Israel-Hamas war. John Summers, USA Radio News.
2: A federal judge has struck down key gun restrictions, and gun rights groups are already putting the ruling into action.
4: Gun Owners of America says two Texans became the first gun owners in 92 years to legally acquire suppressors without additional registration. Aiden Johnson, the director of federal affairs, appeared on Fox News.
5: Two GOA members, Brandon and Wes Friedel, were able to receive unregistered suppressors through a normal background check.
4: A judge ruled the National Firearms Act requirements unconstitutional after Congress reduced the related tax to zero. Anthony Lucero, USA Radio News.
2: The FDA has authorized Simparica Trio for emergency treatment of New World screwworm infestations in dogs and puppies. The drug is available by prescription and is not authorized to prevent infestations.
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2: The new generation of X-Men has been unveiled. Marvel Studios president Kevin Feige unveiled the cast of X-Men during Disney's D23 showcase on Friday in Anaheim, California. He was joined by Sadie Sink, who will reprise her role as Jean Grey, and director Jake Schreier. Indé Navarrete, who starred in this year's horror blockbuster Obsession, will play the role of Rogue, and Heartstopper star Kit Connor will play Cyclops. Star Wars actor Adam Driver will play Nathaniel Milbury, an alias for the mutant villain Mr. Sinister. Others in the newly announced cast include Christopher Abbott as Professor X, Maya Boyd as Storm, and Samara Weaving as Emma Frost. Feige said at the event that the cast announced Friday is not the complete lineup. Expect daily heat records to be shattered across the South and Central Plains this weekend. Forecasters are predicting temperatures about 10 degrees above normal for this time of year, from Texas to North Carolina. The extreme heat will be matched by high humidity, with little relief overnight. AccuWeather is predicting feels-like temperatures in the triple digits from Tampa to Wichita. Residents across the region are being advised to stay hydrated, wear a hat, and to not leave dogs in the car.
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10: Hi, this is Sid Mark with more of the August sounds of Frank Sinatra, and the legend continues. So how many hit albums did Mr. Sinatra have? And how many hit the Billboard charts? And what were his best-selling albums of all times? All of that and more on this week's Sounds of Sinatra. My name is Sid Mark, and you're invited.

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1: And again, we bid you welcome with the August sounds of Frank Sinatra, and the legend continues. So how many hit albums did Mr. Sinatra have? And how many hit the Billboard charts? And what were the bestsellers? All of that and more this week's Sounds of Sinatra right after this.

And again, welcome to the August sounds of Frank Sinatra, and the legend continues from Columbia to Capitol to Reprise, from 1946 to 1993. How many albums hit the charts for Frank Sinatra? Big sellers. How about 75 plus? And this week, excluding duets 1 and 2, we'll take a look at the best all-time sellers from 1946 to 1991. And first up on Columbia, March the 14th, 1946, this was Frank's first number one album with Axel Stordahl. Ladies and gentlemen, Frank Sinatra.

remind me of you. A tinkling piano in the neck.

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You make me feel so spring has sprung. And every time I see you grin, I'm such a happy individual. The moment that you speak

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Tell enough, I mean they just aren't swell enough. You're much too much and just too very, very to ever be in Webster's Dictionary.

0: Francis Albert and the album, quite obviously, Songs for Swingin' Lovers with Nelson Riddle. Interesting that when you made it to number 2 or even to number 10, it was really doing something back in the day because the lists were only the top 10. And then eventually the top 20, top 30 to 100, and now it's a 200 list as we speak today. But that made it all the way to number 2, and I was thrilled. I was just starting on there, and look what Frank was doing. Well, just 2 years later with Billy May, Frank is A, number 1, and top of the heap on Capitol with Billy May, 71 weeks right after this.
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to Boston for chowder. Let's get away from it all. We'll travel round from town to town. We'll visit every state. I repeat, I love you, sweet, in all the 48. Let's go again to Niagara.

Not too bad. With Billy May, Come Fly With Me, incidentally one of Billy May's absolute favorites. It made it to number one and stayed there for 71 weeks. That was in January of 1958. And just 9 months later, Capitol and Mr. Sinatra announced the birth of another number one album. This time it stayed on the charts for 120 weeks. Have that for you with a prescription right after this. For all of you who love to cook Italian, here's a mouthwatering message from Cento.

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0: Francis Albert Nelson Riddle, Only the Lonely. There are those who would argue this is the piece de resistance of all of the Sinatra product, including Frank Jr. Well, although this next Capitol goodie only made it to number two, this album stayed on the charts for 140 weeks. Frank back again with Billy May, January 31st, 1959, right after this.
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1: And again, welcome. It's hour number two, more of the August sounds of Frank Sinatra, and the legend continues. And let's continue with more of Mr. Sinatra's best-selling albums, or CDs if you wish. Now, of the 75-plus on the charts, these are just but 10 of the bestsellers, and now we move on to the Reprise label. Now, I had mentioned in the last hour Frank was looking for different voicings. First album out was Ring-a-Ding-Ding with jazz arranger Johnny Mandel, then working with Cy Oliver. On November the 6th, 1961, this album makes it up to number 3 on the charts, stays there for 42 weeks with Don Costa, It's Sinatra.

as a kitten up a tree. And I feel like I'm clinging to a cloud I can't understand. I get misty.

Definitely not a day at the office. That's Frank Sinatra at his very best with Misty Night and Day and Come Rain or Come Shine. November 1961 to number three on the charts, 42 weeks. And of course, it was Sinatra and Strings with Don Costa. Well, this next goodie was a celebration of Frank's 50th birthday, and it hit the charts on August the 21st, 1965, and just made it to number five. However, stayed on the charts for 69 weeks. Happy birthday to Frank from Gordon Jenkins right after this. For all of you who love to cook Italian, here's a mouthwatering message from Cento.

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0: Yes, the music scene was changing in 1965. Frank was 50 years old. And I think actually taking a look at the music scene and wondering what in the world is going on here. However, although that was only number five and stayed on the charts for 69 weeks, just around the corner, June 18th, 1966, Frank was back in the number one spot with Nelson Riddle and Ernie Freeman. Stayed there for 73 weeks. Have that for you right after this.
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0: Frances Aubert on the Reprise label, top of the charts both as a single and an album, Strangers in the Night, and on the charts for 73 weeks. No surprise. I think this next one will surprise you, however, because May 10, 1969 is when it hit the charts, only as high as number 11, and surprisingly stayed on the charts for only 19 weeks, with Don Costa right after this.
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0: And we all did. My Way was the album. May 10th, 1969, only 11, all of us, including Mr. Sinatra, thought that was a number one effort, and only for 19 weeks, of course, Don Costa. Now, this next special project for Mr. Sinatra, again, only made it to number 17 on the charts, which I'm sure will surprise you when you hear it, and for a very short 24 weeks, but for all of us, you and me, who wanted it all, it definitely was number one in our hearts and on the charts. Well within April 1980, Frank Sinatra taking it on home right after this.
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be love. I get no dizzy spell. My head is not in the sky. My heart does not stand still.

There were questions in the eyes of other dancers as we floated over the floor. There were questions, but my heart knew all the answers, and perhaps a few

Now, ladies and gentlemen, we present Glenn Miller, exponent of the swing trombone and one of America's ace arrangers, entertaining you for the next half hour with Rhythms of the Day, the program coming from the Meadowbrook, located here in New Jersey on Route 23 on the Newark-Pompton Turnpike between Montclair and Cedar Grove. For the next half hour, it's listen to Glenn Miller.

0: Texas, what you say? 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
0: Well, I got a new girl that's a real killer diller, but I'm not so sure that she goes for Mr. Miller.
1: That's nothing to worry about. 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

0: Thank you very much. I hope you'll pardon this intrusion, but my little pianist and drummer had a little hard time getting here, and they're here now, so we're going to change the format all the way around and do for you right now, Skyliner.
1: Tiger Rag. 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
2: Newly released documents reportedly reveal the federal government investigated left-leaning groups during the Trump administration's immigration crackdown in Minnesota. The New York Times reports the Department of Homeland Security looked into several political organizations amid widespread protests against the crackdown. DHS conducted surveillance on several labor unions, socialist organizations, and a climate change group. Reportedly believing they provided help to violent opportunists and agitators. A federal judge dismissed the Trump administration's lawsuit against Harvard University.
3: Over allegations, the school failed to address anti-Semitism. U.S. District Judge Richard Stearns ruled the cited incidents were too isolated to establish an ongoing violation. The Justice Department had argued Harvard allowed a hostile campus environment during protest over the Israel-Hamas war. John Summers, USA Radio News.
2: A federal judge has struck down key gun restrictions, and gun rights groups are already putting the ruling into action.
4: Gun Owners of America says two Texans became the first gun owners in 92 years to legally acquire suppressors without additional registration. Aiden Johnson, the director of federal affairs, appeared on Fox News.
5: Two GOA members, Brandon and Wes Friedel, were able to receive unregistered suppressors through a normal background check.
4: A judge ruled the National Firearms Act requirements unconstitutional after Congress reduced the related tax to zero. Anthony Lucero, USA Radio News.
2: The FDA has authorized Simparica Trio for emergency treatment of New World screwworm infestations in dogs and puppies. The drug is available by prescription and is not authorized to prevent infestations.
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2: Mandatory evacuations are ordered in parts of Indiana where heavy rain has caused extreme flooding.
3: Maggie Vespa reports Indiana Governor Mike Braun declared a statewide disaster emergency.
7: In the city of Anderson, evacuation orders issued late Thursday with the White River cresting overnight at nearly 25 feet, a new record. In nearby Cambridge City, residents wading through water to get back to their flooded homes.
3: The governor also authorized the Indiana National Guard to assist with life-saving activities and to help clean up after the flooding. John Summers, USA Radio News.
2: Kubota is celebrating two decades as America's top-selling tractor brand as farmers continue facing economic pressure.
4: Kubota has been the number one selling tractor brand in the U.S. for 20 straight years, from 2005 through 2025.
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4: President Alex Woods told RFD-TV that he also thanks the more than 1,100 authorized dealers. He says Kubota will keep investing in products and U.S. operations. Anthony Lucero, USA Radio News.
2: The defense for Tyler Robinson, accused of killing Charlie Kirk, is asking a Utah judge to remove the death penalty from the case. Lawyers argue Robinson's single shot struck Kirk without creating a great risk to others. A judge will consider the case September 1st.
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0: Good morning, gardeners. It's Sunday morning. It's time for your favorite gardener and mine, Patrick Parent. Get yourself a cup of coffee and get out a notebook because it's time to solve all your gardening problems.
1: Good morning, gardeners. Welcome to the Parent Family Garden Club. I'm your host, Patrick Parent. And I'm going to be here for the next couple of hours to do everything I can to help you understand what you should be doing in the garden, what we can be doing, and how we can make everything work for you in the garden. Now, before we get into the show today, a couple ways to get a hold of us, as always. Our phone number here is 339-645-0201. Again, 339-645-0201. 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And love to hear from you guys. It's it's a very busy August, and by that I mean a lot of us are probably traveling, getting as much of the last parts of summer as possible. I know I tend to take the last couple weeks of August off, just to really, it's more so that we don't have camps. The kids want to hang out, and it's a good time to just spend some time. But I know August is a time where you're just relaxing. You know, southern part of the country, they're going back to school, right? So we're all over the place. Colleges are going back. It's a very busy time. Now, I've said, June and July are super busy for me just with traveling for work. But I can understand that the amount of things that everybody needs to do in this next month, whew, it's just crazy. To realize how close we are to September, it feels like summer just started. It feels like we were thinking spring and we were talking about what we should be doing for the year, but we are moving forward and we're can't do math right now. My math is not mathing, but it's like 3 to 4 weeks and it's September, Labor Day. So we're not far. It's crazy to think of it that way, but I'm going to think about some things that we can be doing during the month of August or what might happen. I also want to talk about a little bit of product that I love talking about with natural alternatives, which is Protolizer. Discuss that a little bit because in the month of August, with a lot of things that could happen, it's a very good thing to have on hand to protect and take care of your plants and keep them going, right? A lot of you have had vegetables in the garden all season. And they're at the point where they're just about to burst with some of the fruit. Now, you've probably gotten fruit from a number of them, but those long-term type plants that take a while, your tomatoes, your corn, sometimes the different colored peppers, eggplants, some of the squashes, right? They take a while. And, I want to discuss a few things today to look for if there's some issues in the garden and what else we can be doing. And that's why I brought up Protolizer. So we'll start with Protolizer. Protolizer is a great product from Natural Alternative. It is a seed and plant activator. So it is a very good product to be using at the beginning, but it is one that you can use the beginning, middle, and throughout, right? I was going to say end, but with our plants, we really don't want there to be an end, so we want to keep going with it. Now, the excuse me, the Protolizer is 100% organic plant supplement, and like I said, a growth activator. It promotes the development of seeds and the growth within the plant. So it's not just for seeds, it's throughout the system. It has beneficial microbes in it, and it will help nourish plants, enable the root system to thrive and flourish, not only in potted plants, but planted gardens. So it's all over the place, right? Now, before we go deeper into it, do realize this is not a fertilizer. This goes with your fertilizer. It's like probiotics, right? It goes with what you're doing. And Protolizer here is a great additive to your garden, because what it's going to do for you, one of its main focuses is it's going to work with the fertilizer or the nutrients that are in the soil to make it go to where it needs to be. Right? So you've fertilized previously and there's some trapped nutrients. Well, Protolizer is going to go in there. It's going to work with what's in the soil, activate some of it, get it to where it needs to be to get the plant to flourish, right? So it's definitely a great additive. Now, as I mentioned, it's not a fertilizer, so you will need to use your fertilizers like you normally would, but this is the same time frame. You can use it, depending upon if you have issues, every 2 weeks, all the way up to once a month. Now, during this time frame, like I mentioned, the month of August, there tends to be a lot more issues in the garden, in our veggies. And so one of the reasons is that the conditions are perfect, but the plants are a little weaker. And so having a stronger root system, having something like Protolizer to help it, is actually going to help that plant be less susceptible to some of the issues that we're going to discuss later in the show. And so it's taking away one of the factors for a lot of the diseases and insects that happen to a lot of your veggies. Because a lot of them, the plant needs to be weak or have an issue. It also needs to have the right environmental conditions, right? Well, if you can take it and make it a strong plant, it's going to be able to fight off some of those diseases or insects that are happening. Now, I'm not saying that it's an insecticide by any means or fungicide, but what it does is it will help create a system to fight off any of those bad pathogens and diseases that are in the soil. And so it's creating that, that health system for the roots and the plant. So it's taking one of those factors out, and you don't need to, it's one less thing to worry about. Now, we can't change Mother Nature. Mother Nature has a mind of her own. She does what she wants. Perfect. What can we do? And we can make the plants stronger by using a protolizer. Now, Protolizer doesn't need to just be on, cut flowers or veggies. It can be on, roses. It can be on trees, shrubs, bulbs, flowers of any kind. I mean, it's across the board. It's not just one type of thing here. Okay. And again, it is 100% organic and it does not contain any harmful chemicals. So it is safe to use for the organic gardening. And it's safe to use for your veggies, right? And that's why I'm talking about it a bit here, because that month of August, As I mentioned, a lot of these veggies are starting to ripen, get stronger, get bigger for you. You know, the tomatoes, at least in a lot of New England, the month of August, this is when, you know, we've started to get them in July, but August, they kind of slow down a little bit based on the heat and the sunlight and everything that's there. But how can we try to bypass that? And that's where that fertilizer comes in. You know, work with your fertilizer that you've been using, whether it be granular or liquid, but it is something to help make those nutrients go to where the plant needs it. All right, it's making it so it's an easier uptake for your plant. Think of it that way. You know, somebody who, perfect example, you know what? I realize we're only a couple seconds before the break. I'm going to take a break and then I'm going to bring that sample of why we really need the probiotics of the fertilizer and what it's going to do for you. So stay tuned. We'll be back in a few.

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Our phone number here is 339-645-0201. Again, 339-645-0201. You can call or text that number and try to help you out with all your gardening questions. We're just talking a little bit about Protolizer and how great it is, right? And I was about to give an analogy of think of, you know, how Protolizer works, right? So it basically will make your fertilizer more readily available and go to where it needs to, right? The root system is in there. It's where it's at, but we need to get the fertilizer to it. And how do we do that? So basically what's happening, and the way I've kind of looked at it and what Protolizer can help do, it's long and involved, but I'll tell it as quick as possible. When my youngest had tonsil issues, she couldn't swallow very well. She had very heavy level tonsils. I think they go from 1 to 4 and hers were like a 5, right? They were very tight, so she couldn't eat as much. She wasn't gaining weight.

0: So a lot of things that we had to give her were in the liquid form, right? You were making shakes, you were making, you were blending as much as possible to get her so she could get the nutrients, right? But we had to pivot on how we did it, right? It's kind of like what you're doing with Protolizer. You're fertilizing, you're doing that, but things aren't going great, or it could be better. Now, Protolizer comes in, works with that fertilizer, and makes it so the plant can accept it. So it kind of does the same thing. You kind of imagine what Protolizer is doing is getting those nutrients, it's blending it together, making it easier for the root system to uptake and to digest and get to where it needs to be so that it can grow and do everything it needs to. So obviously they're not little blenders underground doing this, but it's just the way it reacts with the fertilizers, breaks it down and makes it so that the plant can take it up easier. Okay. So it's a little bit about Protolizer. We could talk a lot more about it, but I will tell you this, I don't do it justice when it comes to all the information. The crew at Natural Alternatives, Karen especially, really so much information, more than I could. But if you want to get more information on the Protolizer or purchase it, you can go on their website. Their website is natural-alternative.com. Right on the front page, you'll have an option, lawn, grow, pest, or melt. Excuse me, melt. I don't want to start talking about ice melt yet, but it's on there. You click on the grow section, and you'll be able to see Protolizer right there on the top. Couple different sizes, and the great thing is it has a long shelf life. It's not going to go bad unless you keep it open and get it soaking wet. But it is something you need to mix with water. Very simple to use. It's basically, I think it's 1 gallon per scoop, right? So 1 tablespoon, which there's a scoop in there, and I believe it is a tablespoon, to 1 gallon of water. You mix it, and then you water the plants normally like you would. So it's an easier uptake than a granular form, right? So that's one of the great reasons. Never mix it with another fertilizer or another liquid fertilizer. Make sure you're putting it in separately. I would also highly suggest making sure that you water before you use Protolizer. Get the plant nice and saturated, right? So it's not dry and looking for water. We want the plant saturated so it can slowly uptake that Protolizer to help the roots become stronger and bigger, right? And that's what we're looking to do for your plants. There's, like I said, new plants, transplants. It helps with transplant shock. I know a lot of us are thinking about doing some, digging up this fall and moving some plants. I have a couple left that I need to move that I just knew it was too hot when I was going to do it a couple months ago, that I will be using the Protolizer to make sure that it goes through. Because I'll tell you, the Rosa Sharon that I used it on are blooming more than they ever have. And I moved those at the end of April, beginning of May. I was afraid I wasn't going to get flowers. They are blooming more than they ever have, and it's thanks to Protolizer. All right, we'll take a break. Be back in a few.
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0: 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And love to hear from you guys. And if you want to see a previous show or hear anything that you might have missed today, go to our website. It's the same address. 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Right on the front page gives you an option. You can click on Spotify or Apple to listen to an old show. And that's a great way to be able to, you know, hear previous episodes, or if something you missed today and you're like, I just needed to hear that again. It comes out Monday afternoons. So plenty of time to listen to it before the next show. All right. So we talked a lot about the fertilizer to get our plants stronger, because, you know, August is that month where it really is peak stress level for them, right? There's a lot of intense heat. There's drought. There's, you know, this is when the pest population is close to its max. And then it's also a lot of fungal diseases, which are triggered by humidity. Okay. And so I want to go over a few of these, you know, problems and then how to solve them. Some of them we've discussed, but I think, you know, August brings all these to mind. To me, mostly is, if you started these plants from seed, you might have started in February or March. We still have a couple months left, but August is the most susceptible for these things, and I don't want you to fail. And so it's a reminder of, hey, let's look for these things. Because think about this. You started in February or March. Let's say it's February. So you got March, April, May, June, July. We're just getting into August. So it's been 5 months. You've done almost half a year's work to get to the point you're at now with your garden. This isn't the time to just say, I'm done. So we're going to go through a few things that you could see out there and how to fix it. All right. So very simple one. One that you'll be able to see would be powdery mildew. Powdery mildew is like that white coating on top of the leaves. And you'll see it a lot on squashes, zucchinis, pumpkins. Those are all the guys that are going through this month. Some going further into September, October. Right? So you're looking for those white powdery substance on top of it. It just looks like it's also a discoloration on the leaf. And it's not like it shouldn't be a powdery substance. It just kind of looks like it's bleached almost. It's whitewashed, right? So what do we do? Well, we need to figure out a few things. We need to get some more airflow in that plant. How do we do that? Well, that's by pruning out some of the leaves, cleaning it out so that the air can flow through that plant easier. It's not just coming from the top, it's coming from the bottom, the middle, the top, all over. Again, this could happen to tomatoes. It could happen to annuals and perennials as well. Okay, so this is something that's very common right now to be in your plants. Now, what I would be looking to do is to spray it with a neem oil, right? Neem oil is a great all-purpose type. It's a fungicide, it's a insecticide, it's a miticide. It does a lot. But neem oil would be a good one to spray the rest of the plant after you've kind of cleaned it out, just to help get rid of anything that might be there and help prevent it from getting worse. Okay. So it's a big one. Clean it out, thin out the plant a little bit. Spray with some neem oil. I recommend neem oil because of the fact that it's organic, right? We're talking about veggies. Neem oil is a great option for you to use this. You could also use something along the lines of like a copper fungicide, but from what I understand, People look at copper fungicide, depending upon how long they've previous to harvest you use it, some people might feel like there's a coppery taste in some of the fruit. So that's why we move our way, over to the neem oil as another option for you. Couple other option issues would be, maybe it's blight of some sort, right? Look at the leaves of a tomato. They're going to have dark spots on them, and it could be potato leaves as well. And what it could do is the lower leaves will turn yellow and start to drop. Okay. And that's a type of blight. And again, this is another fungus that is affecting it. So you're doing a lot of the same things here as we talked about with the powdery mildew, but we need to remove those leaves, thin them out, and really kind of get as high up as you need to be above where those yellowing leaves were. Okay. You also need to make sure that you remove any of those leaves that are sitting there. And that goes for the powdery mildew. It goes for the blights as well. You don't want the leaves sitting on the ground that you've cleaned up or that might have dried up and just sitting there because they can hold those spores as well. So we want to make sure we remove those from the area. Don't put them in a compost pile. Throw them in the garbage to get rid of. Okay. One of the big things here is it happen it's how you're watering it. It's how you are working with the plant, right? It's removal of all the bad leaves, but it's also making sure that you're watering to the soil and not having the leaves touch. Yeah, you could spray it with, some of that neem oil again or a copper fungicide, one of those. But the biggest thing here to prevent future damage is making sure there's no overhead watering on these guys when you're seeing that blight, because it thrives in those wet conditions. It thrives in the humidity. It thrives in the heat that we're having, and that, it's been going on. I know we've had some rain. And rain's been across, so it's been very good to have a bunch of rain, but there has been some heat and humidity with it. So, gotta look at it both ways. I talk so much about being in droughts, and we're technically still in one, but we've had some heavy rains in the past few weeks that have been helpful, but it can actually affect some of this with this blight, because of the water sitting on the leaves and then the humidity hitting it, right? So that's a couple diseases to worry about in the garden. And when I say worry about it, just look for it. Get out there a couple times a week and just double check. We want to make sure it's not there so you don't have to, do some other things. But and I said that very loud. I didn't mean to yell into the microphone there. You want to make sure we prevent that from happening if you don't have it. So look at that and see if you have an area on some of your plants where there's a ton of leaves that they're all touching and you can't really get airflow through it. Maybe thin out a few of those to prevent something like this from happening. Okay. So let's think about a few insects in the garden right now. Well, the ones that are piercing, sucking type insects, they are sucking the sap out of the plant. The two major ones are the spider mites and aphids, right? Your symptoms that you're going to see are the curled leaves, the sticky residue, or you might even see on some of your peppers, tomatoes, a few others like stipling, the yellow stipling, fine yellow stipling on them, okay? So look for the difference here, right? It's the curled leaves, that sticky residue as well. Okay. So what are you going to do if that happens? Well, there's a couple things. One, there's a thought process of trying to clean off the plant as best you can with a garden hose to really kind of get the plants get the insects off the plant. But you could spray it with an insecticidal soap. I go with the insecticidal super soap. I think it's a little bit stronger and it's still okay to be organically safe for your vegetables to spray down to get rid of the aphids and the spider mites. Okay. It's something that these guys do tend to be a pest and you might need to do it multiple applications. This isn't just a one and done. Most organics, though, do have only a residual of about 7 to 10 days. And so on the back of the package, they will say spray every 10 to 14 days or for intense situations where there's a lot of insects, it's maybe 7 to 10 days. Okay. So follow the instructions that are on the back of the package, but do realize with a lot of the products we use that are organic, there's no residual, right? There's some, but it doesn't last very long. And so that's one of the reasons why they're organic, because it just goes, does what it needs to do, and then kind of evaporates. It doesn't sit in the soil for long periods, doesn't get into the water streams, all those types of things. Okay. Now, one you've heard me talk about, the tomato hornworm, that giant green inchworm with the horn on it. Well, we all know they are these vicious looking things and they just can devour a plant as quickly as possible. I swear, overnight, they're just defoliating plants. The biggest thing to do, pick them and get rid of them that way, whether it be you squish them, you put them in water, what have you, but the most effective way to get rid of that tomato hornworm is to pick them yourself. You could spray with a Bacillus thuringiensis or the BT, but I'll tell you, when they get so big, it doesn't work as well as you would think. And whereas hand picking is like your best bug killer there. So think about that. And then, kind of look at it with some of the larger caterpillars too. Some of the larger caterpillars that are around could do the same thing, hand picking. You could use some of that BT, but you're not seeing as in the real ones you're seeing would be that tomato hornworm. Another bug is squash bugs, and as well as stink bugs, but squash bugs, you're going to notice on your squash that the leaves are speckled. They're starting to wilt a bit, and they're discolored on the fruit parts of it as well. So what you need to do here to see if the squash bug is attacked, look on the undersides of the leaves and look for clusters of bronze colored eggs, right? Give me shape of like an oval or a football. And you're going to want to spray those with a pyrethrin to get rid of as much as possible. And if it's they've come to the hard shell, you're going to look for like another insecticidal soap or a super soap as well to get rid of them. Stink bugs are a pain in the you know what. They're all over the place. They always pop into the house and you don't know how they get there. Those are a hand pick, squish, and smell, because they smell terrible when they die. Anyways, more to come. We're taking a break. We'll be back in a few.
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0: And welcome back to the Parent Family Garden Club. Our phone number here is 339-645-0201. Again, 339-645-0201. And we've just been talking about some things that could be happening in your garden and what to look for. We've talked about this in length in the past, say the past month or so, but just blossom end rot. Look for that if you're seeing it on your tomatoes, your peppers, or it can even be on your eggplants, right? It's that black spot on the bottom of the fruit itself usually makes the fruit look flat on the bottom, right? It's a calcium deficiency. It has a lot to do with how you're watering. There's a number of things that make this happen, but the biggest one is the calcium deficiency. And what you need to do is remove the ones that do have this, the spot on the bottom. It's not necessarily going to be on all the tomatoes or all the peppers or all the eggplants. You got to remove the ones that aren't, because it's just not going to taste great. It's not going to do what you're looking for you. And just look and see what you can do with like some sort of calcium added to that soil, more probably for next season than this year. But do realize you're looking for maybe a soil additive that does have some calcium in it, like a lobster compost, right? Lobster compost from Costa Maine has calcium in it because it does have some of the lobster meal in it. The lobster has chitin in it, which is a great additive for calcium into your soil. And so the shells from it and whatever's left are used to help add that calcium to your tomatoes or eggplants or pepper. So it's a good additive to look at for the spring or even this fall if you're using the same area, so you get something in there and build up on the calcium. But what it also tells me for something you should do, look at getting a soil sample. If you're having a blossom end rot, you need to know how much calcium's in there and all the other nutrients so we can kind of fix some of those things. And this is when that soil test would be perfect to do, so that you can send it out now. You'll get it back for the fall, so you can do something this fall and then do something again in the spring to get to the point where that calcium is where it might should be, where it needs to be. And that calcium is going to help with stronger tomatoes, peppers, eggplants. And so then you're not dealing with this next August. You're not spending 5 months getting to the point where there's an issue at the end, right? So just something to think about. Now, there are some fall seeds that might have some issues that are environmental stresses. And, those are the lettuces, the spinaches. They might just fail to sprout because of the heat. So that, the soil is warm. It's not like it's an earlier time where it's cooler and meant for root development. But these fall type items, these coal crops that you're using for the fall, this time you just got to make sure that the seeds are ready to go into where they need to be. Some people will actually take like lettuce and spinach seeds and place them in like a refrigerator for a week. Keep them cool so that it can help that germination rate. And so when it gets into the soil, it is a stronger seed itself. Some will actually create like an area over where you put them in the ground, where it like a shade cloth or, just wet, just keeping it moist.
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3: Newly released documents reportedly reveal the federal government investigated left-leaning groups during the Trump administration's immigration crackdown in Minnesota. The New York Times reports the Department of Homeland Security looked into several political organizations amid widespread protests against the crackdown. DHS conducted surveillance on several labor unions, socialist organizations, and a climate change group. Reportedly believing they provided help to violent opportunists and agitators. A federal judge dismissed the Trump administration's lawsuit against Harvard University.
4: Over allegations the school failed to address anti-Semitism, U.S. District Judge Richard Stearns ruled the cited incidents were too isolated to establish an ongoing violation. The Justice Department had argued Harvard allowed a hostile campus environment during protest over the Israel-Hamas war. John Summers, USA Radio News.
3: A federal judge has struck down key gun restrictions, and gun rights groups are already putting the ruling into action.
5: Gun Owners of America says two Texans became the first gun owners in 92 years to legally acquire suppressors without additional registration. Aiden Johnson, the director of federal affairs, appeared on Fox News.
6: Two GOA members, Brandon and Wes Friedel, were able to receive unregistered suppressors through a normal background check.
5: A judge ruled the National Firearms Act requirements unconstitutional after Congress reduced the related tax to zero. Anthony Lucero, USA Radio News.
3: The FDA has authorized Simparica Trio for emergency treatment of New World screwworm infestations in dogs and puppies. The drug is available by prescription and is not authorized to prevent infestations.
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0: Good morning, gardeners. It's Sunday morning. It's time for your favorite gardener and mine, Patrick Parent. Get yourself a cup of coffee and get out a notebook because it's time to solve all your gardening problems.
1: Good morning, gardeners. Welcome to the Parent Family Garden Club. I'm your host, Patrick Parent, and we got an hour left in the show, and I think it's been a pretty good one. And we're talking about one of my favorite subjects, which is the lawn, and want to get some more detail into it. Before I get there, a couple ways to get a hold of us. You can give us a call. Our phone number is 339-645-0201. Again, 339-645-0201. 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It's a work in progress at the moment. Cool thing is, right on the front page, you can find old shows. Either you go Spotify, Apple. It's a contact form on the top. More to come, building on it. I've had a crazy couple months of traveling for work and personal and all these things. I tell you, I was away. It felt like more than I was home. I am home for pretty much the entire month of August before I have to do some more traveling in September. But man, it takes a lot out of you. All right, enough about me. Let's get back to the lawn. All right, so this is all coming from a question from Stephanie in regards to she wanted to make a natural lawn with clover and fescue. So we talked a lot about that in the previous hour. So if you missed that, it will Monday afternoon, you'll be able to download it, get the information. I have moved on to this point to talk about grass to put down. I started talking about RTF grass seed. RTF is a rhizomatous tall fescue. As you can tell, they name it RTF because it's easier to say. It's a great product. Now, I was actually out in the western part of Massachusetts, not this past week, the week before. And I was out for an MNLA event. So Massachusetts Nursery and Landscape Association has their summer conference where they have a number of speakers. There's lots of information. It's at a different site each season. And this year was at Savage Farms in Deerfield, Massachusetts, right? So the western part of the state. And I'll tell you, it was awesome. I learned so much and saw so many different things that it was just like, wow. And I go to these trade shows every year. I'm part of the board of directors for MNLA. And I usually get a few things. This year, I made it my mission to go to some of the talks, listen to more people around, and actually sneak out on the grass and see some different areas. I didn't run through the grass. I wish I did at this point, but I'll tell you, it was amazing. Now, I'm bringing this up because they have this RTF sod, not just the grass itself. So if you're looking for the seed, it is a product from Barenberg, which is BarenBrug. And I'll tell you, it is great for so many different things. Disease resistant, does have a good color. Stress from heat or drought, perfect. But it also has some cold tolerance to it. So it's great in the New England area. It will last long and it self heals, right? Based on the way it grows. They have some different styles that you can get, but Barenberg owns the patent on this. They have a water saver. They have the ones with the coating, right? But a lot of these will go to fields, to turf fields, like soccer stadiums. I can't even think today. Baseball stadiums, all the different stadiums, right, that have grass. Anyways, they have this product, but they also have the bluegrass fescue mix. They have a Kentucky bluegrass blend, but the RTF is my favorite. I think, honestly, it's the way of the future with our lawns, because it, by healing itself, you're not putting as much fertilizers and chemicals down. It will actually help strangle out the weeds naturally. And you can actually just let it go, right? Once it gets established, there's less irrigation needed. You don't need to mow it as much if you don't want to. It's just a lot of good things about it. I got to see the field that was straight RTF. I got to see the bluegrass fescue mix. I got to see, which was the coolest thing in the world. If you've never seen it, like, it was awesome. How they cut rolls of sod. Like, phenomenal. It was so cool. It's this big machine, giant machine that does everything for you. It's basically you set it and you forget it. You just got to kind of watch and see if there's any issues. But you set it, it goes straight. It cuts them in the desired length for the roll. It sends it up a conveyor belt. On the top of the conveyor belt, as it's going to a certain point, it starts to roll it. It pulls it down. The machine knows that five are there. It then puts a very easy claw into it to hold it together and moves it onto a pallet. When the pallet is filled, the machine automatically drops the pallet slowly to the ground for somebody to pick up and put onto the truck to go to your yard. And is literally from farm to table in just a different way. You're not eating it. But it was so cool to see happen. And so a quick, easy way would be to do the sod, right? Now, what leads me to talk about this was the other cool thing here. He doesn't just do lawn. Sod, right? He actually does they told me it was 650 acres of potatoes. They also have a bunch of corn in areas. They have the couple different types of sod. But in some of the fields, they actually put down a cover crop during the season. And the cover crop is a mixture of, he was telling me that it's radishes, legumes and grasses, some buckwheat, there's clover, and a mixture of small grains. Now, this is a cover crop during the season. Now, some of you might say, well, you should use what's there. But here's the thing. It is such a smattering of what's there. It is really meant as a cover crop. And what he does is they till it in each season when they do a lot of crop rotating. so that the nutrients are still there. Because this cover crop will actually do so many things. It's going to improve the organic matter. It's going to improve the overall soil structure. It's going to cut down on your weeds. It's also going to reduce erosion and not as much nutrient loss from runoff. It's going to help with the nitrogen that's there. And it's just an amazing idea. And I had never seen it before. And you could just see it for acres upon acres. And you're like, wow, they really care about the soil. And I was like, this is pretty cool. Another person who I can talk about with soil. I don't have to just bore everybody on the air with it. I can talk to some other people about it. And we'll touch base a little bit more on this, and then we're going to move on to some other subjects. So take a break. We'll be back in a few.

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And I was just talking about the trip I went to last week. It was just really cool to see the other ways of doing the lawn. The other really awesome thing, he's got so many acres of it and it's still just so natural out there. It just felt great to be out there. You could feel the difference in the air. Know, they had this year, they were doing like 650 acres of potatoes, like I mentioned. They have, I don't even know how many hundreds of acres, but they literally started at 25 acres. And now it's well over 800 plus acres. They have it in Massachusetts, some in New Hampshire. But it was really cool. He was digging up a couple of the potatoes, but he said, you know, hey, they're not ready yet. We need another month before they're ready to go. The cool thing was, is this is, I mean, it's getting into the fifth generation. His two sons work there. They're the fifth generation. This company's been going on since 1910. It's just so cool to find these businesses so that you don't see them all the time. And I had so much fun at this show. You know, the last thing about the sod, really cool little video that one of the sons kind of sent me pieces, and the company I work for as well, Mahoney's Garden Center, put it all together into a nice little video, and we put it online on Facebook, and I think it's also on TikTok. But that's Mahoney's Garden Centers. Take a look at it if you're ever interested in just seeing how the sod happens. Like I not saying you need to buy sod, but it is really cool. Anyways, another cool thing that happened at this show is I actually got to introduce one of the speakers. The speaker happened to write my textbooks while I was a kid, while I was at college. And he was a professor. He's a professor currently in the University of Georgia. Now, if you've been in the industry or you know about it, he has written a ton of different books. His name's Michael Durr, right? He wrote the Manual of Woody Ornamentals. He has the picture version of Hardy Trees and Shrubs. He wrote a new book about hydrangeas. There's been a number of versions, but he actually has helped develop, I don't even remember the number of different plants that he has found to help the industry grow in plants. And he has tons of them right now that you didn't wouldn't even like that are never going to become something. They're just mutations that he's found. But it was like one of those moments when I was told that I was doing it was like, whoa, this is crazy. Like, I can't believe I am introducing to the group here Michael Durr. Like, awesome. Awesome, cool. I can't say enough. It was really cool. Learned a lot. He talked about plants. He talked about hydrangeas. But he was saying what, you know, the common plants are good again, right? And it doesn't matter how you do it. It doesn't have to be in pairs or groups. He said he has a number of trees in his yard that's a one of, because he was just trying something different. He showed me pictures of the different gardens he has. Well, he showed everybody. But it was just amazing how, you know, all the different options and different ways of doing things. It was just really cool. I will say, his wife is awesome. She was there with us. And I talked to her a bunch. And she's an artist. She taught children's art for years when they were at UMass, and it was so cool. So he's signing books, and he was signing the hydrangea book or any book that you brought. And the hydrangea book, his wife painted a picture that's in all the books of a hydrangea. And he was like, she's gonna sign it because she's the real one behind it. They've been married for over 60 plus years. It was inspiring to watch the two of them and the way they got along and were giddy with each other. It was awesome. So Michael Durr was pretty cool, and it was one of those oh wow type moments this past week. So anyways.

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0: And welcome back to the Parent Family Garden Club. Our phone number here is 339-645-0201. Again, 339-645-0201. And I mentioned at the opening of the show, I was at the library with my daughter, Ella. She was going for some tutoring. And I was just walking around, I was like, I should look at some books. And I obviously found the gardening section and found a cool book that is called Month by Month Gardening in New England. And as I said at the beginning, I was taking pictures of pages, not realizing that I have what's called the library card. I can borrow it and it was okay. So I took it out. And purposely, because I wanted to talk to you guys about some things. And one of the main reasons why I was taking the picture was there was something on the top of one of the pages that says, in the month of August, it is time to evaluate the light reaching the flower beds. If some flowers are flopping forward, they may be short of light. That's a very simple line. But we talk about light requirements all the time. Sun, shade, part sun, part shade. But usually when we're planting, we're doing it in spring or in the fall. We're not really looking in the summer. It's already planted usually. So I want you to just kind of think about that right now. In the month of August, no matter what it is, take a look at the plant and evaluate the light that those plants are getting. And not necessarily just the plants, the surrounding areas that you might look to add to. It doesn't just have to be what's there. Because a lot of times you're not going to dig it up and move it. That's a pain in the you know what. But it's the additions that you're doing. The key is what's there is going to give you some hints at what the light is actually. Now, it might be pretty simple. You see, it's in the middle of a field. It's very sunny. But on the side of a house, along the woods, you're not sure what's going to happen at different times. Let's look when it's full leaf in the summer versus no leaves in the spring or fall, right? So that was just something. That was one of the reasons, and it was the first thing I actually saw, right? I opened the book, saw it, went to August. I was looking for the first time I saw August and didn't realize these were all broken down. And it was the perennial section. And right on the top, it said that. It was really cool to see. Now, what this book has is all the different sections, but in each one, it's the planning, the planting, care, pruning, watering, fertilizer, and pests, and then some other did you know type things by month. And you know, I'm always looking for extra things to discuss. And I was like, oh, this would be kind of cool. And so just kind of, you know, I'm reading it and it is meant for a do-it-yourself type gardener. It says things in easy terms to understand versus do this because of this type of soil and this porous, and it needs to be 65 degrees at an angle with the way you water. No, it just explains that the hotter and drier the air and the windier the weather, the more water your plants need. Don't water by rote, water when the soil feels dry. So a simple way, just, hey, use your brain and do this. It was just some cool little tips. You know, I'm bringing up August, like I said, we're in perennials. And another one to think about is adjusting, you know, stakes in your yard. Are the dahlias too big? Are the lilies getting too big? Do you need to move them around? You know, any other tall type perennials. You know, the other thing with a lot of these plants, the high humidity and heat, they will encourage that powdery mildew. The drought makes it weaker and susceptible to it. Well, there's some rusts on plants that can happen, right? So on all these, there's options to do this, but it's something to look at. A few of the other options here, they have it for houseplants, they have it for others, but shrubs was a good one. I thought this was kind of funny because it said shrubs for hedges. And the first thing it says is a Canadian hemlock. Now, I know it can be a great tall hedge, but when I was first reading it in my head, I was like, are we talking like a yew only a couple feet tall? I don't know if I'd go with that hemlock. So it made me look at it a little bit more. But it gave some other options, not just your typical, boxwoods. Not so these aren't your typical like the boxwoods or the yews or hemlocks or hollies or privet. Think about doing something, maybe it's a roses for hedges. Forsythia. Potentilla might be a nice one. They mentioned dwarf Alberta spruce. I want that. That was one that got me too, because dwarf Alberta spruce, I swear to God, is like the slowest growing plant. If you use that as a hedge, you'll plant it. Your grandkids' grandkids will see it as a hedge, right? But they also have another option of the Colorado blue spruce. And one of the options was the Fat Albert blue spruce. Love the Fat Albert blue spruce. It was really cool. My dad and mom had one at their house in Maine, and my dad and I we picked it up actually from Stonegate Gardens when I worked there for a season. We bought a Fat Albert blue spruce. We used it as a focal point. The Fat Albert is just like, Fat Albert in life. It stays a little bit smaller than most, well, it stays smaller than most of the Colorado spruces, and it's got a fat belly. It's a fat bottom to it, right? The only downfall is it doesn't say, hey. But I'll tell you, it's a really cool plant, and I'd never thought of it as a hedge. But it brings up these options. The other thing that was good, one thing to mention back to perennials was when it comes to fertilizing, a lot of your in-ground perennials, you need to fertilize your final fertilizer application around August 15th. And that's with the organic type products that you could use. So the perennials aren't one that we need to fertilize in the fall, but it's a reminder that to get them strong for later, gives them enough time to receive the fertilizer and kind of die back, is to fertilize your perennials by August 15th so that it doesn't push them too long into the season. The later you fertilize them, the more growth will put on and they're more likely to go into a frost and get damaged. Right. So that's something to think about when it comes to the perennial. So I thought that was a cool, little tidbit to pass on to you guys. Again, a lot of these things I already knew, right? I already knew these, but it was just cool little reminders. The other one I wanted to talk about, and I'll wrap up about this book, because you obviously can, well, take it out from the library, or you can, purchase it yourself. You just can't take it from the Tyngsborough Library for the next 3 weeks because I have it in my possession. Anyways, one of the products that we, don't really think about in August is houseplants. Houseplants, right? Like houseplants are just, we'll think about those when we got to bring them inside, but you should actually be thinking about some of that right now because some of the plants that are in ground currently, you might move inside and you got to figure out like what you're going to do to it, right? We want to make sure that those plants survive to get them inside. And so that means Don't fertilize it as much. Cut it back a little bit, right? Unless it's in a container. If it's in a container, you can, fertilize it, like the water soluble fertilizer, like you always do every couple of weeks. But one that you're thinking about bringing in the next, month, month and a half, it's probably a little bit longer than that. Don't fertilize as much. Cut it back a bit. But it's something to, just think about what, you're gonna have. Now, are there any cool little tidbits here? Yeah. One of them is just think about, white flies love house plants in the summer. And you might want to take a look at it now and try to get control of it versus when you're bringing it in and then you're like, oh no, I see white flies. I need to spray this, but it's too cold outside. Or it's in my garage and I don't want to spray inside. So right now in this month, you're taking a look at those plants that you're bringing in the next coming months to say, let's get ahead of this. Now, I do think before you bring anything in, you should hit it with a all-purpose organic spray, like a Captain Jack's or a neem oil or Captain Jack's. Either one of those guys I think would be great to spray right before you're bringing it in, the day or two before, just as an extra. But at the end of the day, we don't want to have to do it as much. Let's get a hold of it now so it doesn't become an infestation. So that was just another thing that popped out to me. Now, I've only had it for a couple of days, so I haven't looked at the book in depth. And but it was a good one. It's a good book. And when I find one like that, I like to pass it on to you guys. I know in the past I've read a number of books like this. And I'm not gonna lie, the library collection that I have at my home, I might have this book in it and already have read it multiple times, and that's why it's so familiar to me. But it's so extensive, I can't even look at it right now. It's just so many. Anyways, just to wrap that up, the name of the book is Month by Month: What to Do Each Month to Have a Beautiful Garden All Year, Gardening in New England. And it has every month. Really cool, very informative. And then it'll even at the end of each section run down a number of the shrubs in the area that work there, right? So, or the roses, a number of different styles of roses that'll do well in your area. It's at the beginning of each chapter, but you'll be able to figure that out. It's all fine little details. But it's very informative for anybody in the garden looking for it. So just wanted to pass that on to you guys because I think it was just it's a very, very cool book if you're into just your garden, like you guys might be already. So anyways, I gotta take a break. I'm gonna come back, wrap up the show, put a nice little bow on it, so stay tuned. We'll be back in a few.
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0: And welcome back to the Parent Family Garden Club. Our phone number here is 339-645-0201. Again, 339-645-0201. And a lot of awesome information today, in my opinion. A lot of cool discussions. I'll tell you, just a cool couple weeks I've been on with a lot of the gardening industry type stuff, just seeing some different things. Meeting Michael Durr was awesome. And that sod tour that I did, awesome stuff. Now, during the break, I went, searched my collection of books, and I don't actually have this book. So I'm going to have to purchase it, I think. And they have some other versions of it online. And I'll tell you, I mean, there's one here. I don't think it's the right one, but it's like $8. You know, really breaks the bank. That's what I'm telling you. It's a really cool one. Anyways, love to hear from you guys. I've given you the phone number. You can also text that number. You can also email us. Our email address is parentfamilygc@gmail.com. 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Take a look at our website as well. Same name. It's a good way to find previous shows. Or if you missed part of the episode today, go right to our website. Right on the front, it'll say Spotify or Apple. It'll click on it, and you'll be able to you'll be able to just get it. I think Monday afternoon is when they come out. So pretty good stuff. What else is there to tell you guys? I feel like I paraphrased everything we were discussing. Oh, I do know I got a message from a listener about a lemon tree. I just didn't have a chance to get back to you. I will call you this week and set up something so we can have you on air with us. Apologize. Crazy stuff. Lots of stuff going on. I told you, I think the month of July was busier than any month out there for me. Thank goodness it's August, and you know, pretty soon the kids will be back to school and we'll be able to enjoy ourselves again at home. Probably not. No, it doesn't happen. Anyways, think about, you know, the next couple weeks, what you should be doing to start getting ready for fall into winter. We're in the month of August now. We talked a lot about the lawn, but it's also a good time to start thinking about planting, right? Not all garden centers, but a lot of garden centers during the summer months will actually put some products on sale. You know, they might not be the greatest book, you know, plant. Still looking at the book I took out. Sorry. It might not be some of the greatest plants, but if you know about plants, you can bring them back and you'll get a great deal for it. It's going to take some TLC, a little bit of extra time, and the realization that Rome wasn't built in a day, and neither were these shrubs or trees or whatever you purchase. So it's a good opportunity to take a look at some garden centers now. You know, they're getting a lot of newer products in, and a lot of them will probably get it more towards the end of August into July. But there are some garden centers that are trying to get rid of some stuff. So go take a look. It can't hurt, right? What's the worst that can happen? They don't have them, and you got to spend some time in a beautiful surrounding with lots of cool plants in nature. I don't see an issue here. It's a win-win situation for all of you. All right. I think that'll do it. Try to rack my brain and try to plan out the best I can when it comes to the shows, but it just doesn't always go. I think I did all right today. Anyways, all right. That's going to do it this week, guys. I appreciate everybody for listening. And, you know, It's going to be a good month of August, September. It's going to be a good fall for our plants. We're going to enjoy it. Now, until next week, everybody, I want you to get out there, plant something, be good to each other because we're all we got, right? Just remember, just because it goes one way, it doesn't matter how you get there as long as you get there. That's what I learned this past week. All right, guys, you have a great week. I'll talk at you guys later. Have one. See ya.
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2: Democrats selected South Carolina to hold their first presidential primary in 2028. The Democratic National Committee approved changes for six states today at a meeting in Texas. South Carolina will hold its primary on January 22nd, followed by Nevada, New Hampshire, New Mexico, Michigan, and Virginia, all in February. The new 2028 roadmap pushes Black and Latino voters to the front of the line for choosing the party's next national leader. The Republican Party has yet to unveil its 28 primary calendar. More than 30 nations condemn Iran's execution of protesters.
3: More than 30 countries, including Britain, France, Canada, and Germany, are condemning Iran's execution of people involved in anti-government protests. The United Nations says Iran has executed at least 56 people on national security charges since March. Iran's foreign minister accused Western nations of hypocrisy and criticized their support for Israel. Ron Warner, USA Radio News.
2: Kubota is celebrating two decades as America's top-selling tractor brand as farmers continue facing economic pressure.
4: Kubota has been the number one selling tractor brand in the U.S. for 20 straight years, from 2005 through 2025.
5: Speaks the consistency the customers have in Kubota and the trust.
4: President Alex Woods told RFD-TV that he also thanks the more than 1,100 authorized dealers. He says Kubota will keep investing in products and U.S. operations. Anthony Lucero, USA Radio News.
2: The defense for Tyler Robinson, accused of killing Charlie Kirk, is asking a Utah judge to remove the death penalty from the case. Lawyers argue Robinson's single shot struck Kirk without creating a great risk to others. A judge will consider the case September 1st.
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2: The family of Revenge of the Nerds star Robert Carradine has sued UCLA over his death by suicide at a UCLA-run psychiatric facility. Rich Cassone has details.
9: The suit was filed August 7th, according to the LA Times, and alleges that UCLA was reckless and committed elder abuse. Carradine had checked into the facility saying he'd had suicidal thoughts. The actor died about 19 hours after admission. The suit claims he was allowed to enter the locked unit with a belt and that other precautions were not taken. The complaint also claims that UCLA falsified records to reflect proper care. Robert Carradine was the son of actor John Carradine. He was 71. I'm Rich Cassone.
2: The AI agent running a San Francisco store has fired its first employee. Andon Labs said Thursday that Luna, the AI manager of Andon Market, an experimental retail store run entirely by AI, decided to fire a human employee after repeated lateness and other workplace issues. Logs show the employee arrived late for 17 of 23 shifts. The violations were revealed only after Andon Labs asked Luna to search her memory for its policies and determine if the worker was still a good fit. President Trump is ordering changes to rebuild the U.S. Navy and shipbuilding industry, including plans for a fifth naval shipyard, the first in more than 80 years. The plan also calls for more investment in American shipyards.
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1: Wow, this is the day that the Lord has made. I am rejoicing and I am glad in it. No weapon fashioned against me will prosper, and every tongue that rises up against me in judgment I condemn. For this is my victory as a child of God. This is my heritage as a child of God. No sickness, no disease shall dwell in my mortal body, because I have been redeemed by the stripes of God. Praise the wonderful Lord. Hallelujah. I'm so excited today. It's a brand new day, a day to show forth his virtues, a day to show forth his praise. I am come that you will have life and have it more abundantly. You that I'm in contact with right now through the airwaves, everybody I will meet during the course of my day, I am come that you would have life and have it more abundantly. Praise the living God. Today we're going to talk about a topic that I titled, The Harvest is Ready for You. The harvest is ready for you. John 4:35 says, this is Jesus talking, do you not say there are still 4 months and then comes the harvest? Behold, I say to you, lift up your eyes and look at the fields, for they are already white for harvest. That is so packed. That verse is so packed. John 4:35. He said, behold, I say to you, the old style, the way things are done is that in 4 months, the harvest is ready. But Jesus said, no, I'm telling you now, look, lift up your eyes. Lift up. He's not talking about your physical eyes. He's talking about your spiritual eyes. He's talking about your eyes of faith. He's talking about using your imagination. He said, lift up your eyes and look at the fields. Hallelujah. For they are already white for harvest. It doesn't have to be 4 months. It doesn't have to be 5 years. No. That is why we have a God that sees the end from the beginning. And we are like him. Remember the scripture we shared last time? Because the Bible says, for as he is right now, as Jesus is right now, so are we here in this world. Not going to be. Praise God. Let's just go. Because I have limited time, I'm just going to go through these scriptures. Deuteronomy 30, 15 and 19. It says, see, I have set before thee this day life and good, and death and evil. I call heavens and earth to record this day against you, that I have set before you life and death, blessing and cursing. Therefore, choose life, that both you and your seed may live. Hallelujah. That again, that verse, those verses are packed. What is it telling us? He set before us life and death, good and evil, blessing and cursing. In just to hit the nail, we'll talk about this another day. The same power that gives that caused Jesus to walk on the sea, the same power that rose Jesus from the dead, that same power that lives in us, it is the same power that can also, when used incorrectly, produces evil, produces all manner of evil things you can imagine. Why? Because you have the power to choose life or death. So as Christians, when we choose life, that power will produce life. We'll walk in blessings. But when we turn to the other side, that same power must flow, whether we like it or not, to produce curses or blessings. Praise God. So the power works for good and evil, or works for good or evil. But God, the source, wants you to use it for good. That's why he said, choose life. Choose life. Amen. We're going to 2 Chronicles 20:27, the first part says, but you will not need to fight. Take your positions, then stand still and watch the Lord's victory. Remember the title, the harvest is ready for you. In this harvest, you would not need to fight. All you need to do is to take your position and stand still and watch the Lord's victory. Let's break that down. The first section says, but you do not need to fight. Why? Why don't we fight? For most Christians today, we spend a lot of time, a lot of hours. I used to be like that. Warring against the devil, binding and losing, pulling down. But now I spend my time studying the word. I spend my time praising and magnifying this magnificent God. Because what? I do not need to fight. I need to fight. I'll tell you the type of fight that I fight right now. Not the one that I spend hours against the covens, the witches, the wizard. No, I just declare what I want concerning those things. And it is so. I don't need to repeat myself. Praise God. So, why don't we need to fight? Because one, Christ won the war and gave us the trophy. Hence, the Bible says, we are more than conquerors. We are more than conquerors. Romans 8:37 said, despite all those things, overwhelming victory is ours in Christ Jesus who loved us. We do not need to fight because we are, God has fought and given us the victory. That is why we are more than conquerors. Not just conquerors, more than conquerors. Because, why don't we need to fight too? Because the grace of God has given you the victory. The grace of God has given you. What is grace? The grace of God is you. It's all of God's goodness that you could never qualify for by obeying the laws of do's and don'ts. Do this to get this, do that to get this. The grace of God has given you much more than you can ever imagine. Praise God. Why don't we need to fight? Because we have received mercy. We have obtained mercy. God is not dealing with us according to our shortcomings. Stop dwelling on your shortcomings and see yourself as Christ living through you. All things are possible, even though your senses may deny it. That is another aspect. You do not need to walk by your senses. You need to walk by faith. Praise God. What kind of fight are we fighting now? He says we do not need to fight, but there is a type of fight that we need to fight now. 1 Timothy 6:12 says, fight the good fight of faith. Faith sees the victory. Faith sees the victory. Faith sees beyond the senses. Every prayer you have, every prayer request you have, you are only praying because you have seen the answer. You know the answer that you desire. So fight the good fight of faith, dwelling in the answer. This takes practice because we are still in the flesh. We are still here as humans. That is the only, this flesh that we're wearing is the only license why we are walking, we are living. As soon as this flesh goes, we do not have flesh, we do not have any license to exist here on earth. Praise God. So we need to fight the good fight of faith. Fight the good fight of faith. Okay. So the second part of 2 Chronicles 20:27a says, take your position. Fighting a good fight of faith, take your position. In this, what does it mean, take your position? In the future you desire, take your position. That promotion you desire, see yourself in that office. See yourself talking to the line manager, the boss. If it is a business, see, take your position running the business all through the eyes of faith. Through the eyes of faith. See, take your position in the future, the dream you desire. Don't talk about a dream. You take your position in the dream and look back at today. Take your position in the dream and look back at today with smile. Look back with smile how you overcame. Dancing and praising the Lord. In joy that passes ordinary human understanding. Take your position in faith. And share your testimony in the church, to your family, your friends. Do that by faith. I'm not saying call your friend and start talking to them. No, you're not there yet. But you can do it by faith. You can stay in your room, stand on the podium and give your testimony. Talk to your friend. See yourself advising other people how you went through that and where you are now. In your dream, look back. Walk into that property that you desire. Live in the property. Smell it. Walk into the different rooms. Smell that car. Hold that baby. Feel the weight of the baby. Stand. He says, but you do not need to fight. Take your position, your rightful position. And he says, stand still. You got to stand still.

addressing you the way you should be addressed after you have received the promotion. Hear people calling you. You are the mother of this. You are the father of this because you so desire that. That you desire to have children. Hear people calling you. Oh, is the owner of this business around? Oh, Mr. Joe, Mrs. This. Hear people addressing you the way you would be addressed. You gotta live in the dream, for the harvest is ready for you. He says, Jesus Christ said, don't you say there are still 4 months, 10 years, 12 years, 5 years, and then comes the harvest? That is me paraphrasing John 4:35. He said, behold, I say to you, lift up your eyes now and look at the fields, for they are already white for harvest. Your harvest is here. That dream you so much desire is here. It's not going to be, is here. But it does not yet appear. It does not yet appear. But faith will make it manifest. But you can look with the eyes of faith. You can stake your position with the walk of faith. You can stand still by faith. Still enough to feel the victory. Feel the victory. Feel the victory. Feel the victory. This is something else. Facts will become slave to feelings. Facts is always slave to feelings. Have you tried to have a conversation with your friend or a wife before, where the way they feel is the truth, despite the facts staring at them in their face? Look at the political scene. The way some people feel is their truth. Even if you stack the facts in front of them, it doesn't make any difference. I'm telling you to use that same application in your walk of faith. This is the victory that overcomes the world, even our faith. Watch the Lord's victory. That's the last part, 2 Chronicles 20:17a. He says, but you will not need to fight. Take your positions. Stand still and watch the Lord's victory. I want you to practice this on your daily walk of faith. The daily practice of watching the Lord's victory. Why? Because I said earlier on that we do not need to fight because Christ has won the battle for us. Christ has given us the salvation. So sit back and watch the Lord's victory. You can call it, you want to daydream, create a time for yourself. Go through your routine of your victory. See yourself driving that car. See yourself being the doctors calling you for consultation, telling you, we do not know what is going on, but you are all cleared. You gotta live it. You gotta feel it. You gotta be in that moment, that feeling. See it done. See your prayers answered. See yourself healed. See your business thriving. See you in that property, in that car. You gotta feel it. You gotta step in. You gotta stand in it. Watch that video again and again through your mind's eyes, through your imagination, through the eyes of faith. Watch that video. Live in it. Step into the victory of faith. Faith cause things that are not as though they were. Faith demands that you step in and look back. I'm talking to some people right now, and I'm telling you that dream, you have the goal you have set, that is 4 years, 10 years, whatever years it now, start enjoying it. Step in and enjoy it. The harvest is ready for you. Look as though you saw with the eyes of faith. With the eyes of faith, listen as though you heard.

With eyes of faith, stretch forth your imaginary hands as though you touched your dreams, as though you walked in your dreams. Take that imaginary step and walk all over your dream. Break down and dance the victory dance. Wow. And your spiritual assumption of your victory will become your reality, manifesting for all to see. When all sees it, that is not when you see it. You have already seen. You have already heard. Manifesting for all to see is for the other people that are not in your walk of faith, that are not in you. The harvest is ready, waiting for you to possess it by faith. Praise God. I hope you have been built up, you have been empowered, and some level of ignorance has been destroyed out of you. Let the seed grow, develop, and manifest for you. Praise God. Hallelujah. Remain blessed until the next time.

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7: Good morning, everyone. This is the Revival Room with Maxwell Mukisa. I am excited to be here this morning, and I trust that God will bless you. Amen, somebody. Oh, yes, I believe and trust that God will surely and truly bless you today. Welcome to the Revival Room, where we come together to lift up the name of Jesus, strengthen our faith, and remind ourselves that God is still God, and Jesus Christ is still Lord, and the power of the Holy Spirit is still at work today. And so this morning, I want to speak to someone who may be listening with pain in your body, heaviness in your heart, and probably a diagnosis that has caused fear in your life. And I'll tell you what, today our subject is simple but powerful. God still heals. God still heals. In the Bible, in the book of Exodus, chapter 15 and verses 23, the Bible says, "I am the Lord that healeth thee." This is a powerful declaration. When you think about it, God himself declaring that I am the God, I am the Lord that healed thee. And a couple of things that you actually notice here is God is not saying, I am the Lord that used to heal thee. I am the God or the Lord that hopes to heal thee. He definitively declares that I am the Lord that heals thee. You understand? So he's not saying that I hope I am the Lord, I wish I was the Lord. No. He's saying, I am the Lord that heals thee. Very, very powerful when you think about it, that God is owning this whole thing, saying, I heal you. He said, I am. And so his nature has not changed. Jesus, the Bible says, he's the same yesterday. He's the same today. He'll be the same forever. And so today, it doesn't matter what situation you're listening right now, what predicament you're in today. If you can hear the sound of my voice, God is bringing you out this morning. God is bringing you out this morning. Again, welcome to the Revival Room. This is Maxwell Mukisa. We are here every Sunday morning from 7 a.m. to 8 a.m. praising the name of our Lord, exalting his name, talking about the goodness of God, discussing the possibilities of God. All things are possible, the Bible says. All things are possible. That's powerful when you think about it, that all things are possible. And so we hear every morning discussing the possibilities of God, the things that God can do. Amen. You know, when you believe him and trust him, he can do a lot of things. And so we're just blessed and delighted to be here this morning. Again, if you're out there and you need prayer, you need somebody to stand with you in prayer, please reach out to us. We will pray with you. We believe in a God who hears and answers prayer. So not only does he hear, but he also answers prayer. So please call us or text us on 386-801-2480. Again, 386-801-2480. 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Check it out. See about what we do. Become a part of what God is doing. You can become a member. You can become a partner. Whatever you are willing to do, amen, just be a part of what God is doing. Today, I'm talking to you about God heals. He's a healer. You know, God is not intimidated by your condition. It doesn't matter what your life looks like. God is not intimidated. Listen to this. God is not intimidated with your condition. Let me tell you this. If you know anybody that's sick right now, anybody struggling with sickness, sickness in the body, sickness in the bones, any kind of sickness, it's time for you to call them and go, hey, tune in to WSMN Radio, because there is a brother talking about God being a healer. I have seen God heal. I'm telling you, I have witnessed God heal diseases, sicknesses. God has healed things that even doctors declared unhealable or incurable, whatever. Is that good English? Oh, did I just make that up? Listen, I have seen God heal the diseases and sicknesses that even doctors declared incurable. But God has done it. And so call your neighbor, call your friend, call your brother, call your sister. Tell them to tune in right now, because today God will be healing everybody that's struggling with any kind of sickness. So God is not intimidated by your condition. You know why? There are moments when sickness can make us feel helpless. I'm telling you, I've seen a lot of people who feel helpless because of the condition they're in. You may have gone to the doctor. You may have received a report. Sometimes you may even have tried some kind of medication. And maybe you prayed again and again, believing God. But this morning, your condition is not bigger than your God. And I want you to understand, maybe you don't even know anything about God. But the God that I'm introducing to you this morning, he is a healer. He heals his people. It might not be sickness, but it might be some kind of heart condition. Oh, yes, maybe your heart was broken. Okay, broken hearts. God can heal broken hearts as well. The doctors may have a report, but I tell you what, God has the final word. Whatever God says, that's the final word. When God declares it, that is the final word. That's why the Bible says, who is he that says a thing and it comes to pass? You see, God is allowing us to understand that if it is not what God has said, it is not so. So if God has not spoken it into existence, it cannot stand. Now, that doesn't mean the enemy will not always try. No, he will always try. But because God has not spoken it into existence, it will always fail. It is only what God speaks into existence that will find manifestation. I say this to tell you that only God can speak something in your life and it comes to pass. The Bible says in the book of Psalms 103, he says, bless the Lord, O my soul, who forgives all thine iniquities, who heals all thine diseases. That means God is concerned not only about your soul, but about your whole life. He says he's not only forgiving your sins, but he's also forgiving your sins, also healing your diseases. Oh yes, God is not only forgiving your sins, he's also healing all your diseases. God is concerned about your whole life. Your entire life. God is concerned about your whole being. The whole person of you, my brother John. The whole person of you, my sister Rachel. My sister Dana. God is concerned about your whole thing. It is your whole being. My sister Susan. Whatever you are, listen. God is concerned about your whole being. He's concerned about you. And so it's not just about forgiving your sins, but he's also about healing all your diseases. And this morning, God is healing you. It doesn't matter what it is. It might be diabetes. It might be cancer. Whatever it is that you're facing right now, God is healing you. If you're so blessed to watch this morning, oh, listening this morning, you are being healed. God is healing you. You're so blessed to be among the people that are tuned in this morning because God is setting you free. Again, you're listening to WSMN Radio. This is The Revival Room with Maxwell Mukisa. The Revival Room is a place of refreshment, a place of courage, a place of power, a place of encouragement. This is where we come to be encouraged. I have seen God heal. I have seen God change. I have seen God empower. I have seen God transform. And today, we will be witnessing God as all of that, but also a healer. So God is not intimidated by your condition. Even when you're sick to the point of death, God is not intimidated. He can still heal you. He can still bring you out. He does not only forgive all your iniquities, he also heals all your diseases. My goodness, every sick person should hear this. God heals all your diseases. God is not only concerned about your soul, he's also concerned about your whole life. Very important for you to grasp. And I know people run up and down, you know, doing stuff. But listen, if you're out there and you need prayer, you need somebody to stand with you in a place of prayer, please reach out to us. Text us, call us, and we will join hands and pray with you. We believe in a God who hears and answers prayer. Not only does he hear, but he also answers prayer. Call or text us on 386-801-2480. Again, 386-801-2480. 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And if you're out there and you're interested in knowing more about our ministry, please go on our website. 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Check us out. 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Again, www.revivallifecenter.org. Now, the very first point we looked at is God is not intimidated by your condition. That's very important to understand. And number two, God healed the brokenhearted. Now, remember we said he was the same yesterday. He's the same yesterday. He's the same today. He's the same tomorrow. So if he healed before, he can heal today. When Jesus walked the earth, he encountered people who were sick, people who were rejected, people who were broken, people who were desperate, and he did not turn any of them away. The blind cried out, and Jesus responded. The lepers came, and Jesus touched them. The woman, popular woman with the issue of blood, she reached out, and Jesus restored her. The lame were brought to him, and he made them walk again. Do you know why? Do you know why Jesus had to do all of that? Because Jesus is compassionate. Always moved by compassion. If you're wondering why would he heal me? Why is he even willing to heal me? Because he is compassionate. In Matthew chapter 14 and verses 14, the Bible says, when Jesus saw the multitude, he was moved with compassion towards them, and he healed their sick. Meaning whoever was sick in that crowd, he healed them. And I tell you what, the same Jesus is alive today. So he healed the brokenhearted. This is evidence that he has done it before. And if he's done it before, he sure will do it again. And today, I don't know what you're struggling with. It might be sickness. It might be some brokenhearted. Maybe you're rejected. Maybe you're desperate for something. God is touching your life today. Anybody that's listening in today and needing some kind of healing, I can feel it in my soul. I can literally touch it that God is healing his people today. You may be, you're listening in Nashua, listening in Merrimack, you in Hudson, some of you in Manchester. Some people are actually listening outside the country because we live streaming as well. God is healing you. It is not about proximity. It's not about distance. It's not about location. It has nothing to do with where you are. Right now, if you're under the sound of my voice, God is touching you right now. You're being restored right now. You're being changed right now. You're being empowered right now. God is doing something in your life, and you will never be the same again. I'm telling you. Believe me when I tell you. Because he's done it before, he can do it again. He's healed before, he can heal again. He's delivered before, he can deliver again. He's transformed before, he can sure transform again. Whatever he's done before, he can do it again. Oh, yes, he will. All right. So, point number two, Jesus heals the brokenhearted. Now, something that I really want us to see is faith in the middle of the battle, right? Because remember, we're talking about God being our healer, him being a healer. So faith in the middle of the battle. I just want to encourage somebody here. You know, when we talk about faith, people get scared because, you know, faith is interpreted to be faith being a substance of things hoped for and the evidence of things not seen. And so people get intimidated because no one wants to believe something that they cannot really see. But let me tell you something. Faith does not

I have seen it. Remember, I told you a story when I just got saved as a Muslim boy, got saved, believed on the Lord Jesus Christ. If anybody knows what it is, a Muslim believing Jesus, my goodness, that's the worst he can get, right? So my dad was very angry with me because of the decision I made. And, you know, of course, I went through a lot of things. I was homeless. I was on the streets. Life was really tough. But through those moments, even with life being tough, you know, as a little boy sleeping on the streets, it's rainy, it's cold, it's that. And if anybody, if you've ever been to Africa, you know how it feels sometimes, you know, it's desertic and, you know, it's just hot. And, you know, but again, enduring all of that, inside of me was a voice that kept saying, God is with me. So despite and in spite of the situation, there was an assurance that God is with me. You know why? Because your circumstances does not determine God's ability. So you can be going through something, but yet believe that God can actually deliver you. You can go through something and still believe that God can actually bring you out. So that's what I'm talking about here, that you have faith. And having faith doesn't mean denying what you're having to go through. It doesn't mean forgetting what you're having to go through. No, having faith is the ability for you to get through it. Knowing that God is with you. Knowing that God is bringing you out. And knowing that God is making a way for you to come out of it. That's what we're talking about. So you've got to have faith in the middle of the battle. And even today, as you're battling sickness, as you're battling depression, as you're battling anxiety, what I need you to do is to believe that even with that thing you're going through, even in that predicament, God is still with you. God is still bringing you out. God is still bringing you out. Again, you're listening to WSMN Radio. This is the Revival Room Show with Maxwell Mukisa. God is our healer. He heals us because he's compassionate about us. He loves us so dearly. God loves us. God cares about us. And because he's moved by compassion, he heals us. So we're talking about faith in the middle of the battle, right? As you're battling that sickness, as you're battling that pain, you still hold on to faith, knowing that whatever it is that you're battling, you will eventually come out of it. You see, it is the assurance that after having gone through it, I am going to come out of it. Oh yes, I will come out of it. After having endured all of it, I am going to come out of it. Why? Because I know that God will surely and truly bring me out. Very, very important. So your diagnosis does not cancel God's power. You've got to understand it, that your circumstance does not determine God's ability. It is a circumstance, and it doesn't determine what God can do and how God can do. So your pain does not cancel God's promises. What you're going through will not cancel what God has promised for you. I'm saying this to tell you that you can go through some painful experiences and still believe that God can bring you out, and he will bring you out. Oh yes, it doesn't matter how tough it is. Maybe you're listening today and you cannot even pay your bills. You see, we're talking about God healing, right? Including healing the brokenhearted. If you can't pay your bills, you're brokenhearted. If you can't get where you need to be, you're brokenhearted. If you cannot do things that you really want to do because of some financial problems, you're brokenhearted. But even with being brokenhearted, God can still heal you. Glory to God. So in whatever situation you're in today, I believe that God can heal you and bring you out of that

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I'm serious. God can still heal you and bring you out of that situation. Listen to me. If you're out there and you need prayer, you need somebody to pray with you, to believe God with you, please reach out to us. 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Again, 386-801-2480. 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Check us out. Be a part of what God is doing. If you cannot come in person, you can do so many other things to support and push our work in so many ways. Glory to God. Being a part of what God is doing is the only sacrifice that you can give. I'm telling you, wholeheartedly, amen. You can be a part of what God is doing. God heals. Yes, He does. He heals His people. This is the Revival Room with Maxwell Mokisa here at WSMN Radio in the beautiful city of Nashua. Listen, y'all, if you've never been to Nashua, you need to visit this beautiful city. Nashua is a beautiful, beautiful, beautiful community. Just come and check it out. I know some of you live outside, you know, you live in Vermont, you live in Maine, you're in Rhode Island, you're in Massachusetts, you're in New York, and never been to New Hampshire. Y'all better check out the mountainous part of New Hampshire. We are very excited that God has stationed us here. And allowing us to speak from here and reach not just people but nations. Very grateful to what God is doing. And today we're talking about God healing us. He's our healer. God heals. He heals. God heals nations. God heals communities. God heals His people. Oh, yes, He does. Excuse me. He heals His people. And to the person listening this morning, if that's you, that's going through some pain, that's going through rejection, sickness, shame, disease, if you're going through any of that, I want you to stop for a moment and take a deep breath. And wherever you are, just begin to call on the name of Jesus. Not because there is magic in repeating a name, but because there is authority in the name of Jesus. I want you to declare that, Jesus, I need you. I need you, Jesus. I need you, Jesus. I need you, Jesus. You see, Jesus is a healer. There is a story in the Bible of a woman that had the issue of blood. So this woman, she had spent all the money she had. She went to sorcerers. She went to witches. She did everything she knew to do. But the issue of blood continued. She had a continuous flow of blood. And then after spending everything she had, and at that point, you know, all financial advisors are telling her, you're broke now. You ain't got anything left for you to spend. You spent all your money. You're going to be broke. You know, you cannot retire. So she's gone through all of that. Now she has barely anything left. And now she hears that Jesus was passing by. And she determines in her heart that she was going to reach out to Jesus and just touch the hem of His garment, and she was going to be healed. Listen, child of God. This woman spent everything she had. Everything she had. Because now she's battling the issue of life now. It is life and death. She wants to be alive. So she's seeking for ways to be healed. She cannot find somebody that can heal her. And now she hears that Jesus of Nazareth will be passing by.
And she decides that whatever happens, I am going to touch the hem of his garment, because she believed that Jesus can do something about her sickness. She believed that even with everyone else failing, Jesus had the ability to do something about what she was going through. So she determines that even with a lot of people around Jesus, she will squeeze herself. Amen. She will pull herself through crowds. She will find a way to get through all those people and get to Jesus. She decided that she will try to do whatever it takes for her to just pull through people and get to Jesus. Oh, glory to God, somebody. I am getting excited now. Hallelujah. So she decides that she's going to do whatever it takes. My God, she's going to do whatever it takes for her to touch the hem of his garment. And I tell you what, the Bible says Jesus felt a touch. This woman, somehow, she was able to get through the crowd and touch the hem of his garment. And long story short, the power of God encountered her. She was set free. The flow of blood dried up. It stopped right away. And she was totally healed, 100%. Look at this story, that everything is spent. Nothing is left to spend. And that's when it occurs to her that I can actually go to Jesus and he can heal me. So, child of God, I don't know what you're going through. I don't know how much you've spent. You know, some of you have good insurances. You can spend everything you want. You can spend all the money you want. But I tell you what, even in that situation where everything has been spent, Jesus still heals. Jesus still restores. Jesus still encounters his people. Jesus still transforms. Now listen, it doesn't matter what you're going through. It doesn't matter what the issue is in your life. If you believe on the Lord Jesus Christ, there is a miracle of healing for you. There is a miracle of healing. I have seen God heal cancers. People struggling with cancer. Glory to God. And through prayer, God heals them. People struggling with depression, mental illness. And through prayer, God heals them. Glory to God. Hallelujah. We know why? Because God is a healer. God heals his people. He will heal you today. He will deliver you today. He will change you today. I don't know who I'm speaking to, but my brother, my sister, you're going through something right now, something that only God can make a way, something that only God can bring you out. And I present you that message that today we're talking about the Lord Jesus Christ, who will bring you out, who will make a way for you, who will make it happen for you. And so let faith arise inside of you to see things that God can do, the things that God has promised. Let hope arise. Let peace arise. You know, when you let those things arise in your life, you are embarking on a journey to see the fullness of God. Oh, hallelujah. You're listening to WSMN Radio. This is the Revival Room Show. If you're out there and you need prayer, you need somebody to stand with you in a place of prayer, please reach out to us. We will pray with you. We will believe God with you. Our phone number is 386-801-2480. Amen. Yes, if you need any kind of prayer, please reach out to us. We will pray with you. We will believe God with you. We believe in a God who hears and answers prayer.
Oh, yes, that is our God. He hears and answers prayer. Hallelujah. So please reach out to us. Text, call. Surely we will get in touch with you and pray with you. Again, our phone number is 386-801-2480. And if you want to check out what we're doing in the community, please go on our website. 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Again, www.revivallifecenter.org. Check it out and see what God is doing in your life. Listen to this, child of God. Your life will never be the same. You can become a member. You can become a partner. You can join with us to see what God is doing. Amen. And your life will truly never remain the same. God heals. Anybody struggling with sickness this morning? Maybe you were not even able to get out of bed this morning. And maybe you're just crying day and night because of what you're going through. Glory to God. God heals. God heals. I'm telling you, God heals. He's a healer. He's a healer. He heals. That's our God. He will heal you. He will change you. He will transform you. He will empower you. Glory to God. That's a God that we believe in. Faithful, powerful, mighty in all his works. Amen. That's our God. That he heals you, he restores you, he changes you, he does all that you need him to do. Amen. So if you're out there and you're struggling with any kind of sickness, listen to this. It doesn't matter what it is. Cancer, diabetes, high blood pressures, heart disease, stroke, kidney disease, liver disease, lung disease, asthma, arthritis, chronic pain, back and joint pain, headaches and migraines, neurological disorders, seizures, paralysis, blindness, vision problems, hearing loss, infertility. It doesn't matter what it is that you're going through. Any kind of rare and undiagnosed illnesses, God is healing you this morning. I'm telling you, I feel it in my heart. God is healing somebody this morning. If you know anybody that's sick, anybody struggling with sickness, please call them right now. Share this link with them. Share this radio show with them and tell them God is healing them because he is a healer. God heals. When you believe God, he will heal you. The Bible says he sent his word and healed them. And this morning, that's what God has done, is he sent me to come and bring healing. He sent me to come, my goodness, and usher in his healing power. Nashua, God is healing you. Hudson, God is healing you. Merrimack, God is healing you. Wherever you're listening from, God is healing you. He heals his people. He restores his people. He encourages his people. He lifts his people up. Whatever disease that you might have, you're being healed right now in the name of Jesus. There is so many examples of God healing his people. From Genesis to Revelation, what we see continuously is God healing his people. When you go before God in any kind of pain, God will heal you because he's a healer. Oh my God, he's a healer. God is a healer. If your child is struggling with sickness, believe with me, God is a healer. Anything that might be going on in your life, God is a healer. He will heal you. He will deliver you. I say this repeatedly because I want you to understand that it doesn't matter how long you've been sick, how big your sickness is, and how worse your situation is, God is a healer. He will heal you. He will restore you. Skin diseases, digestive disorders, respiratory illnesses, infections, autoimmune diseases. God is healing you right now in the name of Jesus.
God is restoring you. Depression, God is healing you. In the name of Jesus. Is anybody believing this morning? Oh my goodness. Oh my goodness. Oh my goodness. This morning we are believing God for healing in every area. Whatever the diagnosis is, whatever the condition, whatever the report, nothing is too difficult for God. For the Bible says all things are possible with God. With God, all things are possible. We believe that God can do it. We believe that He can do it. We believe that He can change every situation. With God, all things are possible. Oh, yes. Because we believe God, all things are possible. There is transformation. There is empowerment. There is change. There is encouragement. My goodness, there is all those things because God is a healer. He is a healer. There's a song. I really love the song. It says, I am the Lord that healeth thee. I am the Lord that healeth thee. Now, if you've watched this show or listened to this show, you know that I'm not a good singer. I do not sing very well. So please bear with my voice. But the song says, I am the Lord that healeth thee. I am the Lord. Woo! Somebody sing along with me. I am the Lord. Hey, anybody knows the song? Anybody knows the song? Oh my goodness. I am the Lord. Anybody know the song? Come on, let's sing together. I am the Lord. It says, I am the God that healeth thee. I am the Lord, your healer. He says, I sent my word and healed your disease. I am the Lord, your healer. I am the God that healeth thee. I am the Lord, your healer. I sent my word and healed your disease. I am the Lord, your healer. Woo! You know, in the name of Jesus, we have everything we need. And just as we sang the song, I tell you what, God is making a way for you. Oh, yes, God is making a way for you. His name is more powerful than cancer. His name is more powerful than a heart disease. His name is more powerful than any disease you can name. Whatever you need, He is here to heal you. Glory to God. I love the song. I really love the song. He says, You are the God that healeth me. Oh, you are the Lord that healeth me. You are the Lord, my healer. You sent your word and healed my disease. Oh, glory to God. If I had to sing for a living, my family would starve to death. Oh, glory to God. We give God the praise and the honor. He's God that heals us. Glory to God. He is God, our healer. He is God, our deliverer. He is God. He makes all things possible. Glory to God. He is our healer. What a wonderful God we serve.
What a mighty, mighty, mighty God we serve. 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Check us out and learn more about what we're doing in the community. We're also looking for a gathering space. So if you're listening to this and you know a place in the southern New Hampshire area, that's Nashua, Manchester, Merrimack, Hudson, any space in those areas, please reach out to us and we will be happy to get in touch with you, check out that place and start gathering. Please, please, please be on the lookout. Amen. God is doing great things and we are so excited. I want us to pray here before we end today. And we're praying for healing. Amen. We want God to heal those who are sick in the name of Jesus. So we pray, Father, in the mighty name of Jesus, this morning we come before you believing that you are still the God who heals, the God who restores, the God who delivers, and the God who makes all things new. Lord, touch every person listening right now. Touch every sick body, oh God. Touch every weary mind, every wounded heart, and every place where pain has taken hold. In the name of Jesus, we speak healing over disease. We speak strength over weakness. We speak peace over fear. We speak restoration over brokenness. In the name of Jesus, Father, we pray, Lia Katosia, that you do great things for your people. Your word says, I am the Lord that healeth thee. So this morning, we stand upon your word to place our trust in you. In the name of Jesus, declaring that let your healing power move into every home, move into hospitals, oh God, move into bedrooms and every place where someone is crying out to you right now. In the name of Jesus, Father, we release peace where there is fear. We release comfort where there is pain. We release strength where there is weakness. In the name of Jesus, we release hope where there is despair. Oh God, give us wisdom in the name of Jesus. Yes, Lord, give wisdom and strength to every doctor, to every nurse, to every caregiver, to every family member involved in someone's healing journey. In the name of Jesus, Lord, above everything else, let people encounter Jesus. Everyone listening right now, encounter Jesus. We declare that sickness will have no final word. In the name of Jesus, fear will not have the final word. The diagnosis will not have the final word. Jesus has the final word. In the name of Jesus, so we receive the grace of God. We trust, oh God, in your power. And we surrender every situation into your hands. In the mighty, powerful, and victorious name of Jesus, we declare victory over cancer, victory over diabetes, victory over high blood pressure, victory over heart disease, victory over stroke, victory over kidney disease, victory over lung and liver diseases, victory over asthma, victory over arthritis, victory over chronic pain. We declare victory over back and joint pain. We declare victory over headaches and migraines. We declare victory over neurological disorders.
Victory over seizures, victory over paralysis, victory over blindness and vision problems, victory over hearing loss, infertility, autoimmune diseases, infections, respiratory illnesses, digestive disorders, skin diseases, mental and emotional distress, depression and anxiety, sleeping disorders, addiction, physical injuries, post-surgical complications, rare and undiagnosed illnesses. We declare victory over them in the name of Jesus. Rabosia, in the mighty name of Jesus. Lord, we thank you for the victory. Hallelujah. We thank you for the healing in our bodies, in our bones, in our vessels. We thank you for the healing that we receive this morning in the name of Jesus. Glory to God. Come on, somebody, give God a praise. Hallelujah. We honor God so much for today's show. I trust that your life will never be the same. Amen and amen. Listen, this is the Revival Room with Maxwell Mukisa. We are here every Sunday morning, 7 a.m. to 8 a.m. If you're out there and you need prayer, please reach out to us and we'll pray with you and believe God with you. Our phone number is 386-801-2480. 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Check us out and learn more about what we're doing in the community. And God will surely and truly bless you. I speak a blessing over you, over your family, over your household. Everything that you find to do, I declare it blessed in the name of Jesus. Anybody and everybody struggling with anything, I pray that God will carry that burden from you in the name of Jesus. May the Lord bless you all. Thank you for being with us today. Until next time, I pray that the blessing of God will continue to rest on you. Be safe.

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2: The Have I Been Flocked site tracks flock audit logs and allows drivers to see if their license plate has been run by law enforcement agencies' flock camera systems. The site says if a person's license plate shows up, it means that their plate was photographed and that an operator on the flock system searched the database for that license plate. The site says the audit log includes the stated reason someone in law enforcement gave to look up a license plate. The database does not show when or if your vehicle passed one of the flock safety cameras. I'm Rob Martier.
1: Peggy Flanagan's Senate campaign revives controversy over Elizabeth Warren's ancestry claims.
3: Minnesota Democratic Senate nominee Peggy Flanagan is highlighting her Native American heritage as she campaigns to become the first Native woman elected to the Senate. The message is drawing renewed attention to Elizabeth Warren, who once identified as Native American, but later acknowledged she was not a tribal citizen. Warren has endorsed Flanagan in Minnesota's Senate race. Ron Warner, USA Radio News.
1: Kubota is celebrating two decades as America's top-selling tractor brand as farmers continue facing economic pressure.
4: Kubota has been the number one selling tractor brand in the U.S. for 20 straight years, from 2005 through 2025.
5: Speaks the consistency that customers have in Kubota and the trust.
4: President Alex Woods told RFD-TV that he also thanks the more than 1,100 authorized dealers. He says Kubota will keep investing in products and U.S. operations. Anthony Lucero, USA Radio News.
1: The defense for Tyler Robinson, accused of killing Charlie Kirk, is asking a Utah judge to remove the death penalty from the case. Lawyers argue Robinson's single shot struck Kirk without creating a great risk to others. A judge will consider the case September 1st.
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2: 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September is also just before the time when lakers, salmon, browns, and brookies migrate from the deeper, colder waters where they've been bottom feeding all summer to the now cooler, shallow waters in order to spawn. Fall fishing, like in the spring, is marked by being able to fish near the surface while trolling streamers or spoons without having to use downrigger setups or lead core lines. 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
10: 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The following program has been previously recorded.

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The band led today by the NFL Hall of Famer, Adam Vinatieri. I mean, was there anybody that made more clutch kicks, clutch plays in the history of the National Football League than that guy? And he gets inducted to the National the Pro Football Hall of Fame yesterday in Canton, Ohio, gets his gold jacket, and today he is the honorary marching band drum major of the game plan marching band for getting himself into the Hall of Fame as a kicker in the National Football League. Let's see. We got the studio ready to go here. Our producer, Johnny Akers, has the set rocking and rolling. We've got some things to cover. I don't even know where to start with this story, but can you think about the largest sports heists in the history of professional sports? Things, not games that were stolen, but things that were stolen. I'll give you the greatest example that I can come up with the top of my head. Tom Brady's Super Bowl winning jersey when the Patriots beat the Atlanta Falcons in the Super Bowl after being down 28-3. They come back and win the Super Bowl. And Tom Brady's jersey is stolen from the locker room after the game. Brady takes the jersey off. He folds it up, puts it into his bag that he's going to take with him when he leaves the game. He does the press conferences and does all the media stuff. And then he realizes that his jersey is gone, and Tom Brady's jersey, which would probably be worth, I don't know, a few $100,000, if not more, from a sports memorabilia standpoint, is stolen by this guy from Mexico who was covering the sports and ended up hadn't been the first time he did it. The guy's name is Martin Ortega, and he had several instances where he was able to get into these high-profile sporting events and steals the memorabilia. And, of course, he stole Tom Brady's jersey in 2017 when the Patriots won the Super Bowl 34-28 over the Atlanta Falcons. And I'm bringing this up because there's been some theft in my life, in the game plan life, and we've got to go over this stuff. And that's where we're going to start. Tom Brady's jersey, 2017. And I didn't know this one until I started looking up things that were stolen in the sports world. But did you know that the World Cup has been stolen twice? And this is a trophy that is not like, the NBA Finals. It's like the Stanley Cup. They get the thing out. They bring it back. The team that wins it, the country that wins it, they can keep it for a period of time. And then they move the trophy on. But anyways, the World Cup trophy has been stolen twice. In March of 1966, the World Cup was stolen in London just before England hosts the tournament. And somebody takes the World Cup trophy, and they apparently like wrap it up in newspaper, and they stage it outside of the arena where the thing was on exhibit, and they put it under some trees, and they're going to come back and scoop it up later on when all the security is left. This is 1966. And then some dog is being walked down the street, and I'm not even making this up. The dog's name apparently is Pickles. He sniffs over there and scratches at it and tears the paper, and whoever was walking the dog down the street realizes that they had found the missing World Cup trophy. That was the first time it was stolen, and then the second time it was stolen was in 1983. This time it's in Brazil. It's on display at the Brazilian Federation headquarters of soccer. And somebody breaks in, steals the World Cup. This one is never found. They say they likely took it and melted it down because the World Cup trophy is 18 karat gold. The value at that time, about $25,000 in gold if you were to melt this thing down and take the cash and run off you go. So the World Cup trophy stolen twice. Yogi Berra, the Yogi Berra Museum, probably one of the greatest Yankees of all time. One of the greatest baseball players of all time. He's got this huge museum down in New Jersey. In 2014, somebody breaks into the Yogi Berra Museum and steals a whole bunch of stuff. And I remember when this happened because it was some of the most iconic sports memorabilia of all time. Probably the number one thing that was in there was Yogi Berra's glove that he used in Don Larsen's 1956 perfect game in the World Series. That glove was in there on display, and that thing was taken. I don't even think they ever found the glove. They did find some of the other stuff, but the glove was never found. In total, when they broke in and took the stuff overnight, we're talking about 9 World Series championship rings, American League championship rings, MVP plaques, all kinds of Silver Slugger awards, high-end sports memorabilia, all gone, melted down, sold for the metal. Yogi Berra Museum never recovers most of the stuff. I think the glove was recovered. I don't know why I'm thinking that, but the glove was recovered. So that was one of the three. Probably the most infamous is O.J. Simpson stealing back his own stuff. You know, this was after the whole murder trial stuff, and he does the acquittal. And then the people that he needed to sell all his
his sports memorabilia because he needed to pay his legal bills. They have all this stuff at a Vegas show in 2007, and O.J. Simpson famously goes in there with guns blazing and steals all back his own memorabilia. He ends up getting arrested for it and serves, like, what, 15 years or 20 years in prison for stealing back his own sports memorabilia? So O.J. Simpson is on the list because he stole his own sports memorabilia. Now, where the heck am I going with this? Well, the great game plan lawnmower heist of 2026 happened yesterday. I get up in the morning and I'm mowing my grass in my front yard, and I'm like three quarters of the way through cutting my grass. I got a barrel out there. I'm putting the grass clippings in, and my neighbor says, "Can you come give me a hand moving something?" Yeah, no problem. He'll swing by, picks me up. I shut the mower off. I dump the bag into the barrel. Now I've got a barrel of grass. Half of the front yard is mowed. I've got my lawnmower sitting there, and I've got the bagger sitting next to the lawnmower. I go up the road. I help this guy out, move the thing. We're coming back down the hill, and I look down on the horizon, and I can see the front of my house, and I go, there's somebody parked in front of my house with the back of their car open. I go, I think he's stealing my lawnmower. And we get in hot pursuit. I mean, we don't have time to call for the authorities. We don't have time for law enforcement. We've got to take this into our own hands. This is like a civilian arrest. We go down the hill. We're honking the horn. We're flashing the lights at this guy who now I'm in the front of my house, and I can see he clearly stole my lawnmower. The only thing left there is my grass barrel. And this guy in this Toyota Prius is driving away with my lawnmower. So we chase him down. We get around the corner. We pull him over. We wave the guy down. I get out of the truck. I go, hey, dude, you took my lawnmower. He goes, no, that was free. I go, it was free because you stole it. And at the end of the day, this guy and I are having an exchange in the street about me getting my lawnmower back, which is in the back of his car. The great game plan lawnmower heist of 2026 is going down right in front of me. And I offer the guy some choice words. I say, give me my lawnmower back. He opens the back of the hatch. He eventually says, yeah, we'll give you the lawnmower back. Misunderstanding. I said, misunderstanding, nothing. I'm calling the police. He goes, no police, which makes me think this guy ain't the first time he's stolen something like this. So we unload the lawnmower out of the car. And the lawnmower is like, you know, a Honda 3-year-old Honda lawnmower. It's not like it's beat up and is clearly being given away. And I said to the guy, what makes you think this was free? He goes, anything in the front yard is free. The true definition of a thief. I'm going to guess that this guy Ortega said the same thing to Tom Brady. Anything in your locker that I can see with my eyes is free. Tom Brady, I'm going to take your jersey from 2017 Super Bowl and I'm going to sell it. Now, this guy Ortega that stole Brady's jersey, he didn't sell the stuff. He put it on display in his house. And when they finally tracked him down in Mexico, he had all of this sports memorabilia like on display in his sports man room because he had stolen it all over these years. Now, this guy that yesterday took down Game Plan's lawnmower, I don't know what he was going to do with it. I'm guessing he's going to sell it on the marketplace. Take the cash. It's like melting down the World Cup trophy. This is exactly what he's going to do with the Game Plan's lawnmower. He was going to melt the lawnmower down for cash. And this guy ends up giving me the lawnmower back. And I tell him I'm going to call the police. I get his picture. I take a picture of the license plate. And off he goes. And he disappears into the night. And this is legitimately happening all yesterday morning at 8:35 in the morning, this big heist right here in the city of Nashua. In my front yard, somebody steals my lawnmower. And it got me thinking about the biggest thefts of all time in sports. Tom Brady's Super Bowl, the World Cup twice, Yogi Berra's glove from the 1956 perfect game of Don Larsen in the World Series. O.J. Simpson stealing back his own Heisman Trophy and all of his sports cards in the Honda lawnmower that is that of the Game Plan, stolen. But I was able to apprehend it, get it back, and took care of it all myself. Civilian-style situation. We did the whole investigation, and the lawnmower is back. I got to tell you, unbelievable. I mean, the lawnmower was in my front yard. This is crazy. So, listen, if you're out there listening this morning and you're mowing your grass, keep an eye on your lawnmower. You got to put a tag on it nowadays that says not free
because otherwise this guy in the Honda Prius is going to come around and try to steal your lawnmower. And maybe we broke up the ring, right? Because this Yogi Berra thing ended up being a sports memorabilia theft ring. And they ended up finding the people involved. Maybe that game plan and our detective work in solving the case of the great lawnmower theft was able to find out that there's other lawnmowers that have been stolen because they were free in the front yard of somebody's house. Absolutely unbelievable. Lock up your lawnmowers. Tom Brady, lock up your jerseys. Yogi Berra, well, he did what he was supposed to do. He had his stuff in the museum. But these people are crazy. We're losing it. 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You can stream us anywhere you are listening at WSMN.live. Mark Julian Studio, the hot seat is empty. I've got to try to get somebody in the hot seat in here on a regular basis. Game Plan. Nothing better to watch preparing for your weekly game plan show than the NFL Hall of Fame, because it tells you two things. Confirms what I said last week when I said summer was coming to an end, because the NFL preseason has officially started with the Hall of Fame game on Thursday night. And then what I think is probably one of the best Hall of Fame environments, the Pro Football Hall of Fame enshrinement ceremony, which took place yesterday in Canton, Ohio, in the football stadium adjacent to the Pro Football Hall of Fame. Chris Berman from ESPN fame is the MC. He tells the stories of these Hall of Famers, and it's just like remembering your childhood. And it makes me feel like I'm kind of older than I should be here, because the people that I saw play professional football and the people I remember getting drafted, I mean, Luke Kuechly got into the Hall of Fame yesterday. I remember Luke Kuechly playing linebacker for the Boston College Eagles. And of course, his career got cut short. He only played 8 seasons in the National Football League. But at the end of the day, these are the players that you watch on Sundays. These are the players that got you through your childhood. And the players that we're watching go into the Hall of Fame from my childhood are now in the Hall of Fame, and it just makes you feel old. But at the end of the day, yesterday, what a great day. What a great group of players. Drew Brees, Larry Fitzgerald, Luke Kuechly, as I just mentioned. Roger Craig, long time overdue. 28 years Roger Craig waited to get into the Hall of Fame. And one of the biggest, clutchest players in the history of the sport, who got his start right up here in New England, Adam Vinatieri, goes into the Hall of Fame. When you look at the numbers of these guys that were enshrined with their gold jackets and their bronze busts of their heads, the numbers are astonishing. Drew Brees, 80,000 passing yards, 571 touchdowns. Larry Fitzgerald played, 18 years, 1,500 catches, over 18,000 yards receiving, second behind only Jerry Rice, the greatest wide receiver in the history of the National Football League. Luke Kuechly, a short career, cut short with concussions, and rightfully so. But in 8 seasons, he wins the Defensive Rookie of the Year. He wins the Defensive Player of the Year. He records over 1,000 tackles in 8 seasons and redefines the position of linebacker in the National Football League. Adam Vinatieri, we'll get into him here deeper, but 2,673 points in his career. Number one all-time, and 599 field goals, number one all-time. That helps when you play 24 seasons in the National Football League. And probably the one that I liked the best yesterday was Roger Craig, running back, got his fame with the San Francisco 49ers, playing with Joe Montana and Bill Walsh in the 80s, won 3 Super Bowls, ended up finishing his career with some time with the Raiders, and then where did he go? Minnesota, I think, after that. He played a year up there in Minnesota. But 28 years Roger Craig waited to get into the Hall of Fame, and his speech yesterday was so empowering for football players. He's battling dementia, and we'll get into it here in a little bit when we break these guys down, but he battles dementia now, and he's just talking about the fact that the disease that he has, whether it was linked back to his playing days in the National Football League and what is now obviously known very widely as CTE and all the damage that is done to these players. He goes, it's not going to define who I am. It's something I've got to live with, but I'm still Roger Craig. I'm still the football player from

when you were, what, 12, 13 years old. And that's what it's about for these guys. It's the moment to circle back. I mean, Drew Brees talking to Sean Payton about how he would have never been able to be in the situation he was in that moment, being enshrined into the Hall of Fame, if it wasn't for Sean Payton's attention to detail. And he gives us a little snippet of a story. He goes, we're prepping for a game, and Sean says, we're going to draft up this play. And it's a pretty unique play, and he sketches it all out, and he's calling out the cadence, and in his message yesterday, he goes, yeah, Z38, 48Y option, next back, Z1. And he's calling the play out, and Sean Payton is drawing it down, and you can actually, like, see this thing happening. And Drew Brees looks at him and goes, well, Coach, when are we going to call this? He goes, yeah, that's a great question. I'm thinking it's going to be like a second quarter situation, probably right hash, probably like a second and 13, second and 14 scenario. It's really going to open up the field for us. It's going to work. No one's going to see it coming. But that's when we think we'll call this thing. And they don't even call it for like 6 or 7 games. And it's the exact scenario that Sean Payton is prepping about and telling Drew Brees about. And it's a second quarter game. And Drew Brees is telling the story. Second quarter of a football game, they're down by a few scores early in a game. They're on the right hash, and he calls the play. And Drew Brees goes, oh, my God, this is exactly what he was talking about. Now he's going over this in his head in the huddle. He ends up snapping the football, drops back. They get the play. They pick up, he said it was the only flaw was it was a yard short of picking up the first down on whatever second and 14 or second and 15 was. But those are some pretty cool moments why I like watching the Pro Football Hall of Fame induction ceremony. It's long. These guys don't have time limits. They get up in there, they talk, and they have to thank so many people in their careers. But it was pretty cool to see yesterday Drew Brees, who probably is one of the greatest, statistically, one of the greatest quarterbacks that ever lived. He got drafted, obviously. This is a part of the story, but he got drafted by the Chargers when they were in San Diego. And the Chargers had kind of like get their eyes locked on LaDainian Tomlinson, who's already obviously in the Hall of Fame now. But this was the draft where Michael Vick was coming out of Virginia Tech. And Michael Vick was, the next generation of quarterback and the flashiness and could run the football, throw the football down the field. So Drew Brees, who finishes, 4 years at Purdue, playing for the Purdue Boilermakers, and throws like 90 touchdowns. Like, I mean, the numbers were just crazy for this guy coming out, but he slides in the draft because San Diego has their eyes on Tomlinson. Michael Vick becomes the quarterback that everybody wants. And at the end of the day, Drew Brees slides down to the second round, and he's like one of the first or second picks in the second round of the draft. He goes to San Diego, becomes their starter, and you start looking at his career. The guy played like 15 or 16 games every single season other than his rookie season when he was playing for San Diego. His first full season, 16 games, 8-8. San Diego was struggling back then. Then he plays 11 games. They go 2-9. And then all of a sudden you start seeing that Drew Brees is going to be a winner, a gamer. 15 games he plays. They go 11-4. They get themselves into the playoffs. And then that's where it kind of like starts falling apart out there because San Diego starts taking a look at Philip Rivers. And where did Rivers come out of? NC State or something like that? But, I mean, Philip Rivers went on to play 20-some-odd years. Never got the Super Bowl, but he went on to play for years and years and years. He changed the game, too. He'll be in the Hall of Fame eventually. But the San Diego Chargers at the time decide they're going to make the move, and they're going to get rid of Drew Brees, and they're going to bring in Philip Rivers. And that's probably the moment where Drew Brees' career literally changes forever, obviously, because he's moving on from the place that he had played at for 4 seasons. But he gets picked up by the New Orleans Saints. And goes down there and goes on a run of numbers that is just absolutely ridiculous. In every single season that he played for the New Orleans Saints, Drew Brees threw over 24 touchdowns. Every single season that he played there, he threw over 24 touchdowns. His big years, 2011, he throws 46. 2012, he throws 43. These are the years that he's in the mix to become the NFL MVP, an award that I don't think he ever got his hands on, right? Didn't he finish second behind Aaron Rodgers a couple times? And I think the 2011 season, he finishes behind Aaron Rodgers for the MVP race number 2. And it was a total can job.
I mean, if you look at the numbers, I'm looking at them right here. Hold on a second. I'm looking at the numbers from the 2011 MVP awards. Number one goes to Aaron Rodgers. He gets 48 votes. He gets all the first place votes. He plays 15 games.

0: games. He throws 45 touchdowns, 6 interceptions. Okay, that's good. Well, Drew Brees plays 16 games. All right, throws 5,475 yards, 46 touchdowns, and 14 interceptions. Maybe that's the difference between those two, those interceptions. But this is the type of stuff that the sports writers do with Aaron Rodgers, right? They fall in love with the guy. Drew Brees deserved the MVP that season. He had better numbers. Maybe the picks were a little high. But at the end of the day, they gave it to Aaron Rodgers, and Drew Brees probably chases that thing down to this day. His numbers at the end of his career are crazy. Obviously, he becomes the all-time leading touchdown passer at one point. It's a game that's at home in New Orleans. They shut the game down for, I don't know, what it was like 15 minutes or something. They got his wife coming out of the stands. They got his kids coming out of the stands. They have a whole ceremony where they present the football to him and commemorate the fact that he's thrown more touchdowns than anybody in the history of the NFL at that point. He wins a Super Bowl with New Orleans. Probably the most impactful community part that he does is he's the quarterback for New Orleans after they have the hurricane come through and the Louisiana Superdome is like torn off and they have to shut the season down. They play in a couple of different spots and they end up coming back, and Drew Brees is the quarterback that gets them through all of that stuff. And at the end of the day, this guy throws just some crazy numbers. He finishes with 80,353 yards, 571 touchdowns. He wins the Super Bowl over the Colts down in Miami. Just an incredible career, 20 years in the league. He does some commentary stuff now, so congratulations. Couldn't be happier for Drew Brees. He rightfully deserving 13 Pro Bowls, just unbelievable numbers. And, of course, won the Super Bowl MVP when they got in there. But he's the first quarterback to ever have five 5,000-yard passing seasons. Five 5,000-yard passing seasons. No quarterback had ever done it before him. And, of course, they can continue to do those things now that the game has opened up. But you put Brees in that time frame. He was playing against Tom Brady and Peyton Manning. Those are the guys that were winning all the Super Bowls. And if it wasn't probably for Brady and Manning, there might have been an opportunity for Brees to catch a couple more. But at the end of the day, he's in the Hall of Fame, and he gave a great speech yesterday, thanked his coach for all the times that he supported him, and it was pretty cool to see. The next guy that goes in, Larry Fitzgerald. Now, he's a guy that probably hides a little bit, right, because he played most of his career out in Arizona. But I remember playing college ball at Pitt. The guy was an incredible wide receiver coming out of Pitt and just tears up a whole bunch of NFL records. He played the wide receiver position for 16 years. Can you imagine playing wide receiver in the National Football League for 16 seasons? Unbelievable. The guy had longevity like nobody else. Played the entire NFL career, all 17 years for the Arizona Cardinals. He ends up his career with 1,432 receptions, 17,492 yards, 121 receiving touchdowns, 263 games played in the wide receiver position, 11-time Pro Bowls. He finishes his career second in the National Football League behind only Jerry Rice in receptions and receiving yards. So to put it in context, nobody in the history of the NFL is ever going to touch Jerry Rice's numbers. It's not going to happen. But at the end of the day, if you finish behind Jerry Rice in receiving yards and receptions, you have literally put yourself into a situation that most people are never going to be able to replicate what you did, especially when you look at the longevity that this guy had playing for 17 seasons. It's unbelievable. He goes on in the Super Bowl. What was the Super Bowl that they played in? It was Pittsburgh. The Pittsburgh Steelers Super Bowl with Roethlisberger, and they had that like toe-tapping catch at the end. It was unbelievable. That postseason, Larry Fitzgerald, which somehow gets the Arizona Cardinals to the Super Bowl, in the postseason alone, 30 catches, 546 yards, and 7 touchdowns in 4 playoff games to get Arizona to the Super Bowl for their first time in franchise history. 4 games at the highest moments against the best players in the National Football League, and this guy goes off. 30 catches, 546 yards, and 7 touchdowns. So you put him on the list of receivers, and it's just clear and obvious. Jerry Rice, Larry Fitzgerald right there. And I say this on this show quite a bit. It's these players like this that get tucked away on the West Coast that we don't get to see. You don't see it as much in the National Football League because they have the 1 o'clock and 4 o'clock window on Sundays where everybody plays. But it's the same thing with Mike Trout. Mike Trout is one of the best baseball players there is, but nobody even knows it because he's tucked away out there in Anaheim. And when Anaheim is playing baseball games on the West Coast at their 7 o'clock starts, the rest of us in the world are asleep. But that's kind of what happened to Larry Fitzgerald. And Arizona never really had a team that was going to be in contention. I mean, they just, his entire time there, they had the Super Bowl run, but that was because of just things aligning. And Kurt Warner went out there to become the quarterback. And but those are like spot little success stories for Arizona. And, you know, at the end of the day, Larry Fitzgerald just consistently put up numbers. His high, 109 catches in 2015. As far as his touchdown totals go, nothing better than that run in 2008 and 2009. He picked up 12 receiving touchdowns in both of those games. Now think about it, if you're a receiver and you're picking up 12 touchdowns, you're the best receiver on the team. You're the best receiver in the National Football League. You're going up against the best defenders. And he still hauls himself in 13 touchdowns. And in 2008, he picks up, 1,431 yards and 12 touchdowns. The number one receiver on the team, the number one or number two receiver in all of football, he's getting doubled on a lot of those plays. He's picking up the number one quarterback on every single one of those scenarios, and he still lights them up. His remarks yesterday were pretty good. Randy Moss was in the crowd, and he says, "You know, Randy Moss, you didn't teach me anything." And Moss kind of like smiles a little. He goes, "Because how can you teach me stuff if I'm never going to be able to be as good as you were in all of the things that you did?" Now, Randy Moss didn't have the numbers of Jerry Rice, didn't have the numbers of Fitzgerald as far as 1-2 in reception and receivings, but you get the point. Randy Moss is one of the greatest wide receivers in the history of the National Football League, a Hall of Famer himself. And for Larry Fitzgerald to be up there thanking him for allowing them the opportunity to set the standard that he was constantly chasing, I mean, this is the type of stuff that is just awesome to watch, and that's why I love watching the Hall of Fame induction ceremonies. They're great to see. Luke Kuechly, linebacker from the Carolina Panthers, a graduate of Boston College, the 9th overall pick in the 2012 NFL draft. The guy's career gets cut short. And it's probably one of the, if you think of Luke Kuechly, you think about a moment, and I think it was against the Patriots maybe, or it was at least a primetime game, where Luke Kuechly just put on an incredible hit. And the opposing player put an incredible hit back, and it was a collision like unbelievable. And Luke Kuechly suffered a massive concussion in that game, and it ultimately ended his career or shortened it to the point where 8 years later, 8 years after it starts, Luke Kuechly is hanging it up. But a guy who, in 2 years early in his career, from the time he's drafted till the time he finishes his second season, wins the Defensive Rookie of the Year and the All-Pro Defensive Player of the Year. In 2 years, he goes from a rookie coming out of Boston College, and we hit Boston College football all the time, but Luke Kuechly was the best player on Boston College for the entire time he was there. He gets drafted to go to Carolina, comes into the National Football League, plays back-to-back 16-game seasons as a rookie, wins the Defensive Rookie of the Year, and then wins the Associated Press Defensive Player of the Year in 2 years. He has 164 combined tackles in his rookie season. He forces, three fumbles. He picks up an interception. He goes 156 combined tackles his second year and 153. In the first 3 years, and he picks up an All-Pro. The first 3 years, Luke Kuechly plays in the National Football League. He brings up almost 550 tackles in 3 years. You don't see that type of progression unless a guy is just naturally an incredible football player, and that's exactly what Luke Kuechly was. He finishes his career in 8 years, 1,096 tackles, 18 interceptions, 12.5 sacks, 7 Pro Bowls, 5-time All-Pro selections, the 2012, as I just said, Defensive Rookie of the Year, the 13 Defensive Player of the Year. He was peak football player the minute he stepped into the National Football League. He played 118 regular season games, and you're going to compare that to the guy we just talked about when we talked about longevity with Larry Fitzgerald. Larry Fitzgerald, in the 17 years he played, 263 career games. Drew Brees, 287. And he'll get to Adam Vinatieri in a minute, but he played in 365 National Football League games. Luke Kuechly did all of this in 118 games and redefined the position of linebacker. He really was the first one that went from like the hard-nosed Chicago Bears in the 80s to the next generation of smash-mouth linebacker, and he was smart because he went to Boston College. The guy knew the game, and that's why he had such success early on in his career in those first couple of years. At the end of the day, I remember his retirement conference, and he was emotional, as he should have been, because he put everything he had into the game. His career cut short, but after 8 seasons in the National Football League, enough to be elected to the Pro Football Hall of Fame, and he did it yesterday. Roger Craig, this is the other end of the spectrum, right? Roger Craig, running back for the San Francisco 49ers, the West Coast offerings, Bill Walsh, Joe Montana, 1983 to 1993, plays for the 49ers, wins 3 Super Bowls, finishes his career up with the Raiders and the Vikings, and his numbers don't necessarily tell you the story. He only rushes for 8,189 yards in his career, 56 touchdowns, 566 receptions. That's the big number because he was the first true running back coming out of that West Coast style offense where the running back was the receiver threat. The running back was always the decoy. You didn't see the running back coming out of that position and picking up the ball in the manner that the West Coast offense did until Roger Craig got behind Joe Montana at quarterback with Bill Walsh calling the plays. And there are some unbelievable moments in this guy's career. Look up the plays of Roger Craig later on, if you can. YouTube it, and you're going to see Roger Craig running back highlights. And the guy would pick up the ball coming out of the backfield. It's common sense today. That's exactly what the New England Patriots do. That's why Henderson is the player that he is for the Patriots, because he's that third down back, and he's a threat to run it. He's a threat to receive it. Literally, Roger Craig set that thing in motion. 17 receiving touchdowns. That's 1,300 yards from scrimmage, 73 total touchdowns, 4 Pro Bowls. He wins 3 Super Bowls in the San Francisco 49ers dynasty. But when you start talking about moments where people get things done, look at the 1985 season for Roger Craig. The San Francisco 49ers won the Super Bowl, but Roger Craig was the first running back, I believe, the first running back in the history of the NFL to do 1,000-1,000, meaning he rushed for 1,050 rushing yards, and he received 1,016 receiving yards. I think he was the first player, NFL, I'll have to check it out, but he's the first player in the National Football League to go 1,000 and 1,000, 1,000 rushing, 1,000 receiving. That's the type of transformational player that gets you into the Hall of Fame. And after 28 years, this guy finally got the call, and I don't understand why it took so... Was it 28 years? Yeah. I don't understand why it took so long, but Roger Craig was a good football player. He got things done, and he transformed a position that still to this day is something that NFL teams chase, and that is a dynamic running back that has longevity. Running backs, the way that they play today and the way that Roger Craig played that game, running the football inside of that tackle box, catching those the swing passes out of the backfield, you're looking at 7 or 8 years, and these guys' bodies are beat up. And that's exactly what happened to Roger Craig. His ceremony yesterday was pretty cool, because when I was growing up, the New England Patriots were awful. They were blacked out up here on television, and the San Francisco 49ers were winning all of the Super Bowls. So they were literally on TV every single Sunday afternoon at 4 o'clock, whether they were playing the Giants or the Eagles or the Cowboys, whoever they were playing. That was the game of the week because the San Francisco 49ers were that good. And Roger Craig now battling vascular dementia. He talks about the importance of listening to your body as a football player. He talks about the importance of taking the medical advice. He talks about the importance of taking the safety steps that are in place now that never were there before. You know, the impact shells, the concussion protocols, the baseline testing. For a guy that's been waiting as long as he did to get into the Pro Football Hall of Fame and then talk to the generation that's playing the game now, many of whom weren't even alive when Roger Craig was playing for the San Francisco 49ers, to take the time on that stage to talk to them about listening to their body and taking care of themselves, I mean, that's the type of guy that he was. And incredibly happy to see him go into the Hall of Fame yesterday. Well-deserved that he finally gets there. The last guy in that class, Adam Vinatieri, a kicker from 1996 to 2019, did it all, won Super Bowls, played 365 games, 24 NFL seasons, 4 Super Bowls, 3 with the New England Patriots, 1 obviously with the Indianapolis Colts. He's the kicker that set the Patriots' destiny or franchise change in motion. In the game, at Gillette Stadium, in the snow against the Oakland Raiders. That was the divisional game, the tuck rule game, all in nine, and they cleared the snow off. You want to talk about a guy that making, like, unbelievable high-pressure kicks? That was one of the best football games I've ever seen from a pressure standpoint of walking out into a game that they had no right play, no right winning. I mean, that was Steve Gannon at the quarterback position for the Raiders were stacked, and they came into New England. Tom Brady getting the things up and running, and Adam Vinatieri walks out there, clears off some snow, and in a driving snowstorm, I think they picked up like 4 to 6 inches of snow during the game, and drives this kick right through the uprights. And Lonnie Paxton dives down. He was the snapper. He ends up doing the snow angels in the middle of the field. The Patriots move on, and you think that's the moment of the entire playoffs, and it was until the Super Bowl. When, if famously, John Madden says, yeah, if I were the Patriots here, I'd probably just play for the overtime, you know, snap the ball down, kneel down, and get to the overtime and take your chances. And that is not what Bill Belichick did. That's not what Tom Brady did. They drove down. They knew they had Adam Vinatieri on the sideline. And the clock was, I think it was at like, 7 seconds or something like that. Vinatieri kicks the game, winning field goal. And John Summerall, I still remember it. The way that he said the words in such a very controlled and poetic manner. The New England Patriots, Adam Vinatieri, Super Bowl champions. I mean, and then the guy gets into the Hall of Fame in 2026. NFL records for this guy, 2,673 career points, 599 field goals made. It's just the 45-yard game winner in the AFC divisional game, the 48-yard winner against the Rams. Then he goes up against Carolina, 1 or 2 years later, hits the 41-yard game winner. Just an incredibly impactful moment. You can't line up NFL moments with imagery without putting Adam Vinatieri in the mix with the kicks that he made when he played for the New England Patriots. And he tipped his cap to the Patriots. He thanked Bill Parcells, who was the head coach when he got drafted, the player personnel, Robert Kraft, thanking him for setting the standard. And he said it, you know, with no disrespect to anybody else, but a standard in the New England Patriots when he came here that was second to none. Bill Belichick took that thing and managed it and fostered it into additional Super Bowls. But I thought it was pretty cool that Adam Vinatieri took the time to mention how it all started, because that's when he was there. And as he said, thank you for taking a chance on an undrafted kid and letting him come out and kick footballs for the New England Patriots. He then transitions on and talks a lot about Peyton Manning and all of the time that he spent with Peyton Manning kicking field goals. And that's when Peyton Manning was throwing, 45 touchdowns every single game. So the guy was just out there kicking the football all the time. They end up winning one Super Bowl over there. But greatest kicker of all time, probably one of the clutchest kickers of all time. It is incredibly unbelievable to think that Adam Vinatieri gets in there. There's not a lot of kickers in the Hall of Fame. So the fact that our kicker, who got to start with the New England Patriots, gets in there is pretty cool. So congratulations to Drew Brees, all about production. Larry Fitzgerald, wide receiver in the Hall of Fame, all about longevity. Luke Kuechly, absolutely peak dominance in the 8 years in the National Football League. Congratulations to him. Adam Vinatieri, some of the most historic moments in the National Football League, and Roger Craig, just an all-around genuine guy, innovation in the way that he played his position for the San Francisco 49ers, and at the end of the day, you see the person that he is. He takes the time when he's getting inducted into the Hall of Fame to talk about the players taking care of themselves. The National Football League 2026 Hall of Fame class recap here on Game Plan, WSMN Radio, 1590 AM, 95.3 in the FM. Stream us at WSMN.live. We got to hit the Red Sox. I mean, other than we could just sit here and say that the Red Sox continue to win, that would be the easy way to do it. The mojo is back. The vibes are back. And it's not the fans that ever were missing out. The fans were just waiting for something to make them go to the games, and they got it in the form of a 31-4 run here when the Red Sox historically have gone from one of their worst spots in franchise history, 10-plus games under 500, and obviously ran this thing back. But the vibes are back because John Henry was walking down Yawkey Way the other day and heading into the stadium, and he's talking to the fans. And I just started laughing when I saw it because I go, oh, John Henry, now you want to start talking to the fans. Where were you for all these times? I think it's been something like 3 years since he sat down and did a full-fledged press conference. He picks and chooses when he talks to the media. He picks and chooses. But it's been a long, long time. And the other day, walking into Fenway Park, it was the trade deadline day, and you know, they obviously traded away Marcelo Meyer to the San Francisco Giants, and they picked up the catcher from the Baltimore Orioles, who's going to come back off the DL. I think it was a great move. We talked about last week the need to pick up a catcher. I wanted the catcher from Colorado. There was no interest in Colorado trading him, so the Red Sox did fill the position that we were talking about on game plan, but just with a different player, and that's perfectly fine. But John Henry's talking to people. Tom Warner was back in the luxury box the other day, sitting back with his family around him. Obviously very wealthy people. They're all dressed up nicely. They have all their gold jewelry on, and he's sitting drinking a glass of Chardonnay or something, and he's got his legs crossed, and he's sitting back. You know, oh, yeah, we built this over the years. Yes, you did. You did, John. Tom Warner back in the place. And then you know it's going epic when the Red Sox win it on Friday night in an absolute drudging of Oakland, 13-1. Oakland, the Athletics that don't have a team, city name, but the Athletics 13-1, and Donnie Wahlberg is sitting at Fenway Park. The camera's on him. They go, we're going to talk to Donnie Wahlberg after the break and get his perspective. That's how you know the vibes are back. That's how you know that the Boston Red Sox run that they're on is like nothing you've ever seen, because we're drawing in these high-end, big-profile players, personalities, I should say, to talk about the Boston Red Sox. And it's been unbelievable. The stretch that they just wrapped up, they absolutely demolished the White Sox, 14-2, shutout 4-0, and then 12-11 Thursday night. Probably one of the best come behind games. They just were down and they'd come back. I think at one point they were down like 2-0, and then they came back 5-2. They came back. Then it's like 7-5. They chip away at another run in the seventh inning. Then they go to the ninth inning, and you can feel it in the stadium. They're showing the fans, and the fans are just like, "Hey, we're gonna pop here because this thing is ready to go. We think we're gonna get this win here." And you just say, at some point, this has got to end. Well, sure enough, with two outs in the ninth inning, they play a run and they tie it up. They go to the 11th. They go to the 10th inning. Aroldis Chapman comes in. The phantom runner is on second base. Boom, two-run home run. I go, all right, well, there it is. They're not going to do this again. Nope, they score two more runs in the bottom of the inning to tie it up again. And they do this in the 12th, and they do this in the 13th. And in the 13th, who is it? Durban hits the game-winning walk-off run, and the Red Sox win it 12-11. And you go, how can they continue doing this? And then on Friday night, the Athletics come into town, and right out of the gate in the first inning, on a home run by Jaron Duran, the Red Sox don't even look back. It's 13-1. They just take the thing and they just run with it. The streak comes to an end last night, 9 games straight. They lose 7-3, but even in the loss of 7-3, they were still right there. And in the ninth inning, I think they had the bases loaded in the ninth inning. And the guy, I can't remember who made the final out, who lined out. It doesn't matter. The bases are loaded. There's two outs in the ninth inning. They're down by 4. They chip away to get the bags filled back up. And they just line drive this ball. He couldn't have hit it any better. Line drive the ball to center field. And the center fielder was in perfect spot. Just like 2 steps. Boom, he makes the catch. But they're literally right there even when they lose 7-3 with the bases loaded. And in that little 5-run stretch, that 5-game stretch, the 3 set with the White Sox, and then these first 2 games of the A's, the Boston Red Sox have scored 46 runs. That's 9.2 runs per game. Their run differential over those games, when you want to talk about how it's all coming together, is plus 27. The Red Sox have scored 46 runs in 5 games, and they've only allowed 19. And 7 of them came in yesterday's games. So you can start like picking apart some of these numbers. this team is not nickel and diming 4-3 wins. Sure, they did against Chicago in the 13th inning when they came back. But they're putting across a whole bunch of runs and winning these games. And the pitching staff is just building more and more confidence as they get this thing going. And we're now pivoting to a point where you say, okay, they had a 15-game stretch. They had a 9-game stretch. It ended yesterday. They come back today. If they win this thing today, they go up to Toronto. Toronto is struggling. They're in last place in the American League East. They traded off a bunch of their stuff. You're starting to look at a schedule for the Boston Red Sox. When you look at the teams they're playing in the records of those teams, this team could continue this run for like the next 3 or 4 weeks. And we're not really getting into the point of, is the wild card going to happen? Because I think it is going to happen. I think the wild card standings, where the heck are they? I got them here someplace. The wild card standings in the American League right now, the New York Yankees are +7. Boston is +5.5. They're going to battle a little bit later on in the season. And then everybody else is 5.5 games back. There's 6 teams within 3 games of themselves for that final spot. But now you're talking about like the Texas Rangers. The Texas Rangers don't worry me right now with the way that the Boston Red Sox are playing. So the wild card, I think, is basically done. And I think the percentage and the likelihood of the Red Sox making the playoffs now is like 90-something percent. It was 12% 3 or 4 weeks ago before this run started. 12%, and now it's up to like 96%. So you got to think that the wild card is happening. Now you start saying to yourself, okay, let's take a look at the American League East. Tampa is 4.5 games up on the Yankees, and the Red Sox, with the loss yesterday in Tampa, won again, so they're 6 games back. But they've got to go down to Tampa in September, the Red Sox do, and I think it's a 4-game set. So if you got yourself within striking distance of Tampa, you know you can beat the Yankees because you already swept them in this run that you're going on. It's not about a matter of if the Red Sox are going to get into the playoffs. Now it's a matter about literally looking, okay, we're going to host, at the very least, we're going to host a wild card for 3 games. We might even get the bye if we can take the AL East and move yourselves into a better position and save a couple, 2 or 3 days of ball playing. That's literally where we're at with this Red Sox team. And it's all these little things that are happening, including the transformation of Braylon Brello, who was one of the worst starters on the team. And he had an ERA in the first inning of like 13. And it just couldn't get it going. And then they brought him in as a spot starter. And they would have him come in like the second inning when they did one of those relief games. And the ERA number was actually playing out correctly. They sent him down to Worcester to get some work. And now he's back. And he's filling in a role for the Red Sox because they've changed his game. They've changed his role. He's coming out of the bullpen, and he's becoming one of the most consistent players coming out of the Red Sox bullpen when they need him. This is the type of stuff where you say the Red Sox have salvaged this guy's season because it looked like he was going to go down to the minors and never let him get back, and he would never work his way back into a spot. But they found a spot for him. And the Boston Red Sox are doing this over and over again. Look at this offensive power. As of today, they're hitting .249 as a team batting average. The OBP is .320. They're slugging .404. They've scored 520 runs and 118 home runs. 521 in 116 game. That's like a 4.5 run per game ticker. The Red Sox are doing things in this stretch that are not just wins and losses. They're literally redefining the comfort level of their organization. It's unbelievable to watch. It really is. As we sit here, we'll start breaking this stuff down as it gets going because the Red Sox are going to give us a run that is going to be pretty exciting to watch. So today, the Red Sox go for the series victory in the rubber match with Oakland. Quick hitters, we got to get going because the band is getting ready to play down there. The Silver Knights season ended last night in Vermont. No playoffs this summer at Holman. They finished the season 23-35, fifth place. 5 games behind the final playoff spot. Infielder Peter Kablinski, he gets this year's William V. Nevert MVP award, sponsored by the National Lions Club. 47 games, 209 plate appearances, 50 hits, 8 doubles, 2 home runs, 33 RBIs, 64 total bases for Peter Kablinski. This year's Nevert MVP award. Unbelievable stuff. You want to be an offensive coordinator? Well, in college football, the Akron Zips have opened up an opportunity for you to script and call the opening series of their season. All you have to do is buy season tickets, and they'll let you do it. If I had money enough, I'd buy the season tickets, never go, because I would love to call the first series of plays for the Akron Zips football team. The week ahead, the Boston Red Sox wrap up their homestand with the Athletics today. Then they head up to Toronto for 3 or 4 games. Then they're over to Pittsburgh. The MLB Field of Dreams game. Thursday night on Netflix. Phillies and the Twins. Patriots Colts game 1 of the preseason. 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

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Holy are you, O God of grace and mercy. May all the nations praise you, O God. May the love that lights up the face of God shine with favor upon us and bless us. We gather to worship our wise and holy God. We come together to seek your blessings, O God.

0: Together we say our opening prayer. With open arms, you welcome all who call your name. You acknowledge you as Lord and look to you in faith. No one stands outside the circle of your mercy and love. And so we come to offer you our worship, to declare that you are our God and that we are your people, called and chosen by you from the very beginning.
1: Through the presence of your Holy Spirit, open our minds to receive your truth.
0: Open our minds to receive your truth. Open our mouths in your praise. For you alone are our God, worthy of all praise and worship, now and at the end of time. Amen. Please be seated. Well, welcome again, church. Good to see everybody here this morning. And if you are joining for the first time, a very special welcome. But no matter who you are, no matter whom you love, no matter where you are on your life or faith journey, you are welcomed here at First Church. So let us also get together in time of fellowship after worship over here. Join us for some lemonade and some time of fellowship. The No Place Like Home golf tournament held last Monday was a great success. So stay tuned for the numbers as they're still being calculated. And congratulations to Margaret Brenner for her hole in one. So when you see Margaret, make sure you congratulate her on that. We also have some cups that are left over from the golf tournament. First come, first serve. They're out at the Welcome Center, so please help yourself. Starting Sunday, August 27th, Reverend Andy, Jeannie Challender, and Linda Pearson are going to have a time of prayer and healing. It will happen right after worship, and it will be in the family room next to Shaw Chapel. This is going to be the first session of this new prayer ministry. And if you have any questions, you can see Reverend Andy. And if you are going to be in the hospital or a loved one is in a hospital, please let me know so we can visit and pray for you. And so the update on the elevator. There is no update. We are still waiting for that part. So as soon as that part arrives, we will get it installed. It will be tested. And then that will be up and running. So we're hoping for that soon. Again, it's on back order. Our scripture lesson this morning is from Matthew 14, 22 through 33. Jesus walks on water. Let us listen to the word of the Lord. Immediately, he made the disciples get into a boat and go ahead to the other side while he dismissed the crowds. And after he had dismissed the crowds, he went up to the mountain by himself to pray. When evening came, he was there alone. But by this time, the boat, battered by the waves, was far from the land, for the wind was against them. And early in the morning, he came walking towards them on the sea. But when the disciples saw him walking on the sea, they were terrified and said, "It is a ghost." And they cried out in fear. But immediately Jesus spoke to them and said, "Take heart, it is I. Do not be afraid." Peter answered him, "Lord, if it is you, command me to come to you on the water." He said, "Come." So Peter got out of the boat, started walking on the water, and came towards Jesus. But when he noticed the strong wind, he became frightened, and beginning to sink, he cried out, "Lord, save me." Jesus immediately reached out his hand and caught him, saying to him, "You of little faith, why do you doubt?" When they got into the boat, the wind ceased, and those in the boat worshiped him, saying, "Truly, you are the Son of God." This is the word of the Lord.

Please pray with me. May the words of my mouth and the meditation of all our hearts be pleasing to you, God, our Creator, Redeemer, and Sustainer. Amen. God is dumping on me. In a recent conversation with a friend, she exclaimed, "God is dumping on me." Everything seemed to be going wrong with her health, her spouse's health, and estrangement from her children. She felt like her life was a chaotic mess. In the midst of this stormy period in her life, she asked, "Is God testing me? Why is God dumping on me?" Can you relate to my friend's experience and feelings? Are there times in your life when you felt like God was dumping on you? We try to be faithful and to live Christian lives, yet in all of our journeys, there will be periods when we struggle and encounter challenges. It is part of the human condition and part of the human experience. There are going to be times when we feel like God is not with us, is testing us, or as my friend stated, God is dumping on me. In the course of our conversation, I asked my friend to reframe the question, to consider that God was with her in the chaos. God was with her in the boat during this very stormy period in her journey. Matthew is the gospel reading for this summer. The author is writing to Jewish Christians and to the Jews. The focus throughout is to help them understand the role of Jesus as the Messiah. That is why there are so many miracles depicted in Matthew. These miracles point to the power and the authority of Jesus as Son of God and as the Messiah. Last week was the story of another miracle, Jesus feeding the 5,000. As the disciples did then, they do once again. They try to find the resources and solve the problems all by themselves, with no success. Once again, they learn that they need to turn to Jesus to save the situation and to save themselves. While the story of Jesus walking on water appears in Mark and John, Matthew is the only one to include the story of Peter attempting to walk on the water to meet Jesus. And in this scripture, Peter's character is more fully revealed. We learn that Peter is given to acting upon impulse and without thinking. Because he acts on impulse, he often fails and comes to grief. Peter never ultimately fails, for always, in the moment of his failure, he clutches at Christ. Peter's struggles make him love Jesus Christ even more. In our scripture this morning, the disciples are in a boat that is being battered by the waves. The wind is against them, and they are far from land. An unsettling, chaotic time for sure. In the midst of this upheaval, they may have wondered, how are we going to navigate this storm? What causes them to be really afraid is seeing Jesus walking on the water, and at first thinking it is a ghost. The disciples' fear is reasonable because they don't believe Jesus is with them. What they see is beyond anything they have experienced to this point. Jesus reassures them without scolding them. And then Peter poises his challenge to Jesus. It is Peter's request of Jesus to identify himself that prompts Jesus to walk on water. Now, it should come as no surprise, knowing Peter's impulsive nature, that matters are not going to end well for him. I don't believe Matthew's intent is for us to conclude
that Peter is worthless and is lacking in faith. It is the representation of the truth that we humans are not intended to walk on water. If we try, we will find ourselves deep in over our heads and unable to save ourselves. Peter does what we all would probably do when caught in a chaotic and overwhelming situation and sinking like a rock. We exclaim, "Lord, save me." The problem is not that Peter sank, but he did not trust Jesus' presence, nor did he believe when Jesus said, "Take heart, it is I. Do not be afraid." One interpretation is the condemnation of Peter's faith for doubting what he sees and hears. "Take heart, it is I. Do not be afraid." And then he challenges Jesus. The issue, as usually put, is that Peter takes his eyes off of Jesus and his faith falters. The conclusion being that Peter was courageous for getting out of the boat, but failed to keep his focus and put his faith in Jesus. Don't condemn Peter for having little faith, for questioning if it is Jesus, and not taking heart when Jesus said, "Do not be afraid." Peter's attempt to walk on water enables the miracle to be revealed. Peter yells out, "Lord, save me." And Jesus reaches out his hand. When they get into the boat, the chaos of the storm ceases. Their eyes are opened. They worship Jesus and proclaim, "Truly, you are the Son of God." With Jesus in the boat with them, the chaos and the winds subside, and the wildest storms become calm.

imitating the Lord's neat trick, neither adds nor subtracts for the core revelation that whether we stay in the boat with the 11 disciples or hop out of the boat with the one disciple, Jesus is with us. He is with those who stay in the boat and will calm the storm that threatens. He is with those who impulsively, like Peter, try some move and fail. Peter forgives, Jesus forgives and calms the storm. Jesus' presence and power are the key. Not whether we are bold and courageous and impulsive. That takes the focus off of Jesus and puts the emphasis on our own moral pluck and courage, and seems, forgive me, to miss the boat. This scripture tells us that despite the battering on our own lives and takes us deep into the water, we find ourselves in Christ, comes to us. Christ comes to us in our daily lives. In Matthew's gospel, the stories are meant to reveal Jesus as the Son of God. That revelation is only possible in the midst of the chaos. If Jesus had not made the disciples to get into the boat, they would have missed the opportunity to see God revealed in their midst. Jesus is in the midst of the storm. Jesus is Emmanuel, which means God is with us. Our faith is strengthened during our own journeys. We witness the disciples' faith increasing throughout the Gospel of Matthew. Earlier in Matthew 13, Jesus explains the power of faith using the analogy of a mustard seed. Faith starts small and then grows. Today's reading demonstrates how the faith of the disciples has blossomed. Don't we all at times feel as if we are living in a storm where navigation is risky and trouble comes in waves? In such times, the last thing we may expect is to see Jesus coming towards us. Even if we sense his presence, we may, like Peter, want to ask, is it really you? And let us miraculously walk away from our problems. However, we rarely get that kind of solution. Matthew tells us it is better to ask Christ to join us in our shaky craft on the stormy seas of life. If we trust him to sail with us and show us how to deal with the waves that batter our ship, he will help us land safely on heaven's shores. Jesus's deep well of calm is real as well. With that steady calm, he meets the disciples and helps them to see beyond their fears. And while he may not have had miraculous abilities to walk on water or to feed over 5,000 people at a moment's notice, Jesus steady as calm is instructive for us too, just like it was for Peter. There is no shortage of storms in our lives, and it's easy to feel that we are tossed about by them like the disciples' boat on the choppy seas. New griefs, new outrages, new potential disasters can rise up and overwhelm us. When we never step outside of this chaos, it is difficult to see beyond it. It becomes easy to think that that is all there is. Yet Jesus models for us the acts of stepping away to pray, of getting quiet, of returning with a steadiness that can meet those anxious voices without being consumed by them. And is not the summer, this summer, the time, the ideal time to step away from our overscheduled lives
and to pray.

and to be present with Jesus. The space to be quiet and reflect opens up new perspectives for us on what is possible and what God might be inviting us to do. It builds in us the spaciousness to meet others when they are in need. And while it may not be feasible for many of us to go to a mountaintop or to hop into a boat to pray, we can, wherever we are, quiet ourselves for a moment. We can take a deep breath when worries or fears arise and ask Christ to be present with us, to fill us with that peace, that steady, steady calm. We can invite that peace of Christ to remain with us as we re-engage with the world and to give us fresh eyes to see the way forward and to see what is possible. And if we practice, perhaps we can bring that calm to others who are facing their own storms of life. Perhaps we can offer them that peace of Christ through our own steady presence. All of this begins with just a quiet moment. May we trust God to help us see what could happen next. In the hour of the disciples' need, Jesus came to them. When the wind was contrary and life was a struggle, Jesus was there to help. No sooner had a need arisen than Jesus was there to help and save. In life, the wind is contrary. There will be times when we are up against it, and life is a desperate struggle with ourselves, with our circumstances, with our temptations, with our sorrows, and with our decisions. At such a time, no one need to struggle alone. For Jesus comes to us across the storms of life with hand outstretched to save and with his calm, clear voice bidding us to take heart and to have no fear. It is a sign and symbol of what Jesus does for his people. When the wind is contrary and we are in danger of being overwhelmed by the storms of life. Sometimes faith is seeing the boat for what it is, a shared experience and the opportunity to learn on one another and to lean on one another, to encourage each other in the storm while waiting on God. Peter was eager to leave his shipmates and to join Jesus rather than wait for Jesus to join them in the boat. Sometimes we want our own miracles at the expense of others who are in the same boat with us. Jesus reached out his hand and caught Peter, and then they both got into the boat with the other disciples. It is when they are all in the boat together with Jesus that the wind calms down. Despite all the battering our lives take and how much deep water we find ourselves in, Christ comes to us in our daily lives as we live as a part of this worship community. Today's gospel reading is a simple story, really, but I think we all need to hear it right now, because it reminds us of this simple, glorious truth that Jesus is with us in the midst of the storms. That is why I asked my friend who said, God is dumping on me, to reframe the thought to Jesus is in the boat with her and riding out the chaos with her. We can prepare for some of life's storms. Sometimes they don't hit us all immediately and unexpectedly. Some are more like hurricanes than tornadoes.
But many of the storms do hit immediately. And when they do, it is good to remember this story. It is good to remember that whenever we cry out in fear to the Lord, He answers our prayers with the promise that He is with us. And when we take our eyes off of Jesus and become overwhelmed by what is happening in our life, it is again good to remember that Jesus will be right there to catch us. It is no wonder that when all is said and done, those in the boat worship Jesus, saying, "Truly, you are the Son of God." That is why we worship, isn't it? To take a moment in the midst of our journeys through life, to gather on this little boat called faith, and to worship the one who promises to be with us through every storm. Amen.

And together we say our centering prayer. God, infuse our prayer with grace and blessings. May this time reflect your light and your goodness, so that in the way in which we might bring others to an awareness of your presence and your love. Teach us to trust you with our whole heart and to praise you in every circumstances, so that your grace and mercy might reach out through us to the entire world. Amen. God sees all, God knows all, forgives all, restores all through our Lord Jesus Christ. And it is through Jesus Christ that we offer our prayers. Today we offer prayers for all those who are awaiting results of medical tests, those who are undergoing medical treatments, and for those who are facing difficult diagnoses. We also ask prayers of safety for all those that live in environments where they don't feel safe. We ask prayers of continued safety for our first responders, retired and active military personnel. We lift up their families who are constantly concerned for their safe return. With these prayers, along with those on our own hearts, let us lift them up now in this time of silence.

all-encompassing God, we come to you this day seeking your healing and restoring love. Give us the courage to reach out to you in the good and easy times, as well in the times of strain and stress. Son of God, you walk on the waters of turmoil to meet us in the midst of our proposed journey of our lives. Help us to recognize your presence, remember your promise, rely on your power, and receive your peace through every storm. Lord, you know us too well. You know how easy it is for us to overcome, for us to come to you and to proclaim loudly of our faith when all is going well. But when the waters get rough and the waves threaten to swamp our little boat, we cry and wail in fear. We are sure that the waves will be the very things that destroy us. Over the wind and the waves, you call us to a place of trust in you. Lord, that's not easy for us sometimes. We are so used to getting lots of reassurances and written guarantees of safety, but still you call to us. Forgive us when we can't take our, focus off the wind, the waves, and the chaos. Guide our hearts and our lives to hear your call and to respond faithfully. God of power and love, you are with us in every circumstance of this life. We thank you for your steadfast faithfulness. We thank you for the gift of your peace, which comes to us even in time of chaos and fear, trouble and doubt. We thank you for your powerful arms of mercy that grasp us when we are sinking, for your powerful word that coaxes us even when we are hiding and afraid. We put our trust in you, for you alone can save us. And we ask this as we pray as Jesus taught us, saying, Our Father, who art in heaven, hallowed be thy name. Thy kingdom come, thy will be done, on earth as it is in heaven. Give us this day our daily bread, and forgive us our debts as we forgive our debtors. And lead us not in temptation, but deliver us from evil. For thine is the kingdom and the power and the glory forever. Amen. The richness of God's mercy is poured over us every minute of our lives. Even when we least expect it, we offer our gifts and tithes in gratitude for all that God does for us and with us. This morning's offering will be humbly given and graciously received.

And together we raise our voices in the prayer of dedication and deep gratitude for all that you have done for us. We offer ourselves and our gifts to you, living sacrifices of worship and praise. Transform our hearts and minds from the inside out. Show us what is good and pleasing in your sight, so that we may be quick to recognize your call and respond. In the name of Jesus, our Messiah. Amen.

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Amen.

0: I'm grateful that you joined us in worship this morning at First Church Nashua. 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Until we are together again, this is Reverend Dr. Andy Armstrong. 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
2: USA Radio News, I'm Chuck Brady. All eyes on the weather, and in particular Hawaii, where the Big Island is being lashed with powerful winds and heavy rain from Hurricane Lala. The hurricane centered just west of the Big Island, where it's expected to batter the coast with damaging winds throughout the day. A hurricane warning in effect for both the Big Island and Maui, where the storm could dump up to 8 inches of rain in some areas and maybe more. Officials warning of heavy coastal flooding and dangerous storm surge across the Hawaiian Islands through Sunday. A death being reported after someone tried to drive into hurricane-force winds. Thousands of customers are without power across the state because of the storm. All flights have been canceled. Hawaii's Governor Josh Green said there was a terrible car accident on the Big Island, leading to one fatality. He urged residents to stay off the roads. On the mainland, at least 5 people are dead due to severe flooding in Indiana.
3: A historic amount of rain caused streams and rivers to flood their banks across the state Friday, causing Governor Mike Braun to request a presidential emergency declaration, which President Trump has granted. Hundreds in Indianapolis and elsewhere have been evacuated. Indianapolis Mayor Joe Hogsett has declared a local disaster emergency. At least 40 were evacuated in the suburb of Carmel, including the residents of an assisted living facility. I'm Jim Forbes.
2: In Indonesia, dozens of people dead now. The death toll continues to rise up to 51. The magnitude 7.7 earthquake struck eastern Indonesia Saturday morning, causing landslides, blocking roads, destroying hundreds of homes. Thousands have been evacuated from the region. Aftershocks still happening. Heat records likely be set across the South Central Plains all this weekend. Forecasters say highs in the daytime will be 10 degrees at least above normal from Texas to North Carolina, sweltering heat all the way from Tampa to Wichita, Kansas. 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
5: Hi, this is Sid Mark with more of the August sounds of Frank Sinatra, and the legend continues. 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And what were his best-selling albums of all times? All of that and more on this week's Sounds of Sinatra. My name is Sid Mark, and you're invited.

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5: 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Just numbers to most people, unless you work in and around mental health. 10 is the number of years it takes for someone with mental health to ask for help. 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James Klein is not a therapist or a licensed professional. 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And now your host, James Klein.
6: 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We are sponsored by the Nashua VFW Post 483. It's located at 8 East Pearl Street here in the city of Nashua. It's only a few blocks here from the station. You can call the post at any time. That number is 603-402-2992. You can also stop by the post on Tuesdays and Thursdays from 10 a.m. to 2 p.m. Lou or another member of the post is usually there. Answer any questions. Maybe you're looking to put in for some benefits. Maybe you want to upgrade. Maybe you want to see if you qualify to join the post, be a member. Maybe you're a community member that wants to have us participate in an event. Maybe you're looking to help us do some fundraising, whatever it might be. Our two big events during the year are typically the Memorial Day and Veteran Day weekend. We go out there and do the poppy drives. 100% of that money you folks donate to us goes into our relief fund. 100% of that money goes back out to the veterans that are in need. So if you know a veteran that's struggling with rent, food, utility bills, car repairs, whatever it might be, that's going to help that veteran going forward. Call the post, stop by the post. Again, the number is 603-402-2992. We do have a good amount of money in our relief fund. I know it's in the five digits right now, a little bit higher than that. And we can only do this work because of the donations that you guys do. And members of the post donate their time 100% to collect it. So I dare you to find other organizations out there that say 100% of their time is donated, 100% of the money goes into their fund, and 100% of the money goes back out to who it's intended for. If you are a veteran that is looking to apply for benefits, I highly encourage you to make an attorney the last resort. And the first resort is going to be a veteran service officer. Those are the folks that are going to help you get applied, tell you what you qualify for, tell you what to submit. And we have one of the top ones here in the state, which my friend and almost turning into a co-host here, Mr. Andrew. What was your experience with so far working with Mr. John Barrett?
7: Fabulous. Wonderful, man. I have nothing but accolades to say. Great, easy. Knows the process, very knowledgeable. Mm-hmm. Just go see him.
6: Okay. So here's the contact info for him. So he's located up at Chestnut Street. Actually, here's a question for you, since he's here in Manchester, New Hampshire, and you're over in Maine. Did he disregard you?
7: No, he did not. And he's always very responsive. Very responsive.
6: Okay, good.
7: Yeah.
6: So his email is john.barrett, barrett@va.gov. He does not work for the VA. He works for the VFW. But having a VA email makes it a lot easier for him to get his job done. And the VA, and again, nobody seems to be able to answer this question for me. The VA is the only organization that I'm aware of that you have to apply for benefits yourself, but they do not employ anybody to help you put in those claims. They do not have any folks like that. If you go to DHHS, they have people to help you put in your claim. If you go to Social Security, they have people to help you put in the claim. Even insurance companies have people to help you process things. Why does the VA not have people to help you do it? You tell me that's not a huge barrier for a lot of veterans, right? So that's why you should go through a VSO. They're not all created the same. They're not all created equal. And I'm not going to defend the ones that are not. Some folks think they know the process. They get into the job and they don't put any effort sometimes. Sometimes they're brand new, so they're still learning the system, right? So there are variables that go into it. You can't have the same people in the positions forever. At some point, they're going to leave or retire or whatnot. But John's been around a while. I think he's somewhere around 19, 20 years doing it. From the last time he was here on the show, I think it was at 18 years. So you can also call him. His number is 603-222-5780. It's regular business hours, you know, during the week. So you can stop by the federal building up at Chestnut Street in Manchester. I think he's on the fifth or sixth floor. Once you get through security, you can ask where they're at. If you feel like you want to stop by and try to chat in person, I would call and email to find out when the best time is, maybe set an appointment. And like Andrew just said, he's going to be pretty responsive, or his staff is going to be responsive to get back to you. And just the general stat for him as a VSO is he averages over $1 million in back benefits for the folks here that he works with a month. That is mind-boggling considering how small of a state we have. Mm-hmm. But I also let you know the issues that are going on with the VA and processing claims. I think the latest number is somewhere around, and it hasn't changed much, it's gotten worse, even with the overtime and extra people they allegedly hired. It's gone from 200,000 back claims to over 600,000 the last time I looked. So, all right, if you are struggling with any type of mental health issues, I would call 988. Think of that as the 911 for mental health. It's 24/7 across the country. They're going to ask for demographic information, but don't feel pressured to have to give a lot of that. It's more like safety concerns when you call up. You're going to talk to a licensed clinician. They'll do a screening. They need to do a safety plan. If they feel you're safe to yourself and others, you can ask to talk to a peer support specialist, who's someone who is trained with shared experiences to talk you through whatever you need to talk to. If you're looking for any type of resources like housing, food, shelter, clothing, stuff like that, call 211 here in the state of New Hampshire. And 211 is also the place to go to get into the doorways for substance use treatment. So if you need to go to residential, IOP, intensive outpatient program, PHP, partial hospitalization program, here in the state of New Hampshire, there's 10 doorways. Each community health center has one. But you call 211, they set you up. And usually within 24, 48 hours, you're in getting a screening and getting you set up to find out what the most appropriate treatment is going to be for you. All right, let's go through the individuals that have given that ultimate sacrifice to our community, to our country, and to our state. I will play a song, and then we will get into what we're going to get into. I think today, I think I got a song to start off the show for what I think we're going to talk about today. Once I play the song, I think you'll understand, Mr. Andrews. So, actually, before I go through the names, I usually have some shout-outs. You got any shout-outs before I go through these names?
7: Yes. I have one today. Well, my great doctor, my cardiologist, Dr. Nero, great guy. But I got a shout-out to Lieutenant Colonel Gary Jordan, the commander of the 243rd. I tell you, I've met a few sure officers. He's excellent. Just someone that you can... I can say enough about him, just that he's top-notch. Great, great, great officer and a great gentleman. Good guy.
6: All right, Lieutenant Colonel. So we were talking about this yesterday on the phone, where once you start getting past captain, things start to really kind of peter down a little bit when it comes to the rank structure.
7: Yeah.
6: Like only a certain percentage of those folks with the previous rank make it on to the next one. So,
7: yeah.
6: Okay.
7: He was prior enlisted as well. So,
6: well, that makes it even better. Mm-hmm. Right? That's why the military, for the most part, is looking for those Mustangs, the prior listed. And we were talking about it. We'll get into that, too. So, all right. The first one for today is Army Ranger First Lieutenant Paul M. DeMeo, May 14th, 2013. He was part of the 505th Infantry 3rd Brigade Combat Team out of Fort Bragg, North Carolina. He was 23 of Derry, New Hampshire, died of natural causes at Womack Army Medical Center at Fort Bragg, North Carolina. Army Major James W. Dennehy, killed in action August 24th, 2011. Part of Operation New Dawn. He was part of the New Hampshire Army National Guard. He was 47 of Salisbury, New Hampshire. Died from a medical issue triggered during his flight home from a tour of duty in Kuwait. Kind of older, 47, to be a major. Wonder if he went a little bit later. All right. Army Ranger Captain Douglas A. DiZenzo, killed in action on May 25th, 2006. He was part of the 2nd Battalion, 6th Infantry, 2nd Brigade, 1st Armored Division out of Germany. He was 30 of Plymouth, New Hampshire, killed when an IED detonated near his Humvee during combat operations in Iraq while serving during Operation Iraqi Freedom. Army Corporal Scott G. Des Moines, killed in action on October 13th, 2008. And look at that. He was part of my old unit. He was part of the 3rd Battalion, 172nd Infantry Regiment, Mountain, New Hampshire Army National Guard. He was 39 of Franklin, New Hampshire. He was killed when his vehicle struck an IED on his patrol while engaged in small arms fire attack in Afghanistan while serving during Operation Enduring Freedom, which that unit is like 2 miles from my house. Army Sergeant Russell M. Durgan, killed in action June 13th, 2006, he was part of the 1st Battalion, 32nd Infantry Regiment, 10th Mountain Division, Fort Drum, New York. 23 of Henniker, New Hampshire, killed when his unit took small arms fire in Afghanistan while serving during Operation Enduring Freedom. Good for him, 23, and already a sergeant. Wow. Army Master Sergeant Richard L. Ferguson, killed in action March 30th, 2004. 10th Special Forces Group out of Fort Carson, Colorado. He was 45 of Conway, New Hampshire, killed when the military vehicle he was riding in rolled over in Iraq while serving during Operation Iraqi Freedom. All right, in honor of all those individuals who have given the ultimate sacrifice to our community, to our state, and to our country, this is the ones that did not make it back home by Justin Moore.

All right, that was Justin Moore with The Ones That Did Not Make It Back Home, in honor of those individuals that have given the ultimate sacrifice to our community and to our state and to our country. All right, Mr. Andrew, I got a song I'm going to queue up. I'm going to play it because I think this is where we're headed to on our conversation today. And considering the apparel you have on and gear you have with you, I think this will be fitting. So I think there's going to be a lot of this going on here.

0: you know, like Mel Gibson, you know, in We Were Soldiers.
1: Why couldn't it be the other way around?
0: No, I'm a kingmaker, you know. I'm a kingmaker. I don't like being on the studio top, you know. I don't like that's the those decisions that are supposed to be made above my pay grade. So guess what? When something goes wrong, I pull it out. Not my fault. I say the guy on top. You're the first to go,
1: So
0: man.
1: you're the pass the buck guy?
0: No, I'm just a smart guy. Known to keep my head down, you know.
1: Right. Well, like I said yesterday, it didn't matter what rank you got. It would always be Captain Morgan.
0: Right.
1: And even when you got commissioned, it would be the same pose.
0: Right.
1: And you would be known as the guy that starts and ends formations that way.
0: Yep.
1: I can only picture you doing that
0: I would too.
1: at OCS.
0: I would have to. I would have totally been doing that, man.
1: Because in phase zero of OCS, wasn't that like a big thing we had to practice doing the formations? And you had to go through the different parts and memorize all that stuff. I think that's probably what would have been the hardest part of OCS was memorization of all these ceremonies and stuff like that.
0: But I mean, at that point, I think we were both motivated. You know, we would have gotten it done. I mean, it was, I think, I don't know if we were, I think there were only three of us that were old, the three eldest ones in the in our intake, in our batch. And we're still hanging it. I mean, we kicked ass on the rock march. And the younger kids were like, we did it, you know, but.
1: I mean, even the for the fact for people to go through, even get to phase zero OCS, there's a whole process to go through it, right? And it's not like everybody's getting selected to come a, become an officer because, you know, it's basically just a big pyramid. You have all the lower ranks, the privates, PFCs, all that stuff on the bottom, and as you start to go up that rank structure, it peters out, right? Same thing. There's a lot of lieutenant, you know, second lieutenants, first lieutenants, captains, and then once you hit that point, that's when it really starts to peter out a little bit more too, right? And you were talking about at certain point, if you don't make certain rank, you know, you can be voluntold like you're kind of done. But there are exceptions to every rule. Like I said, there was a lieutenant that was with us. He had been a first lieutenant for 7 years. There was a little bit of, I think, parental influence in on that, because I honestly have never heard a first lieutenant last more than 2 years
0: 2 years.
1: before that. It's basically 18 months, 2 years. So basically, if your first rank is second lieutenant, your next rank, you know, about 18 months, you're looking at to 2 years as a first lieutenant, and about 2 to 4 years after that, you're looking at captain. Then after that, you have to get some things into place, right? You got to, like you said, you got to have some command experience. You got to have some degrees under your belt. You have to have a master's, become a major, things like that. There has to be a slot for you. Although you did mention someone picked up major and they created a slot for a person too, but that doesn't typically happen on like, you know. In the active duty side, it seems to happen more in the reserves and guard,
0: More reserve and
1: right?
0: guard, yeah.
1: And I understand it's a little bit more drawn out per se, because you have active duty time where you're picking up rank that goes towards it, where you have limited time, so it takes a little bit longer in the guard and stuff to pick up rank. But there's still a set time frame going into that too. So.
0: You're not gonna find a first lieutenant 7, 8 years career after that. If you don't make, you know, if you don't make your captaincy, you gotta think about something else, you know, or maybe you could be a cadre at a, you know, ROTC school or something, you know, that's where you go to die, you know.
1: Yeah, but is
0: But
1: that who you want as cadre?
0: no, man,
1: You don't want the person saying, I've been in for 8 years and I'm still a first lieutenant.
0: right, exactly, yeah.
1: And I still don't understand it because, again, it's set like from private to PFC to, you know, from E5 down, it's pretty rigid and strict. You do certain things, you pick up the ranks in a certain time frame. And if you don't, then questions are asked and stuff like that. Can things come up like performance scores? There could be too many people in a certain MOS, things like that. That's after those ranks. that really it narrows it.

0: down there too.
1: Yeah.
0: But that also shouldn't come into play with the officer side, because you're expected to be good. You're expected to have a passing PT test. It's a different standard. That's why you're commissioned, right?
1: So, yeah. I also think that there's a lot of things that need to change in terms of, and I know it's probably never going to, but the whole commissioning process, I know you have to have a selection process, but I think in some ways it becomes elitism, where a lot of, don't get me wrong, there's a place for order and good order and conduct in the military, but you and I know, and you've seen it, there are a lot of NCOs who are damn good NCOs who could mm-hmm. probably take command. And I've seen it. You've seen it mm-hmm. in certain combat situations or certain stressful situations. NCOs have stepped up, stepped in when, you know, maybe even an O3 is not doing what they're supposed to do. Right. And it's a shame that we don't have field commissions anymore. I mean, I don't know if they still do, but, you know, back in, you know, World War I and World War II.
0: Yeah, I was put in for a direct commission.
1: Yeah.
0: Really, the only reason why I did not receive it was because it was partway through the deployment.
1: Mm-hmm.
0: And then the AG at the time, which was General Libby, and some other folks decided that, without benounce to me, because of whatever I had done in Afghanistan, was to deploy out with another unit, fill in the same slot. So, plus the other fact was what you also told too, they want some people with some experience, the
1: right.
0: Mustangs,
1: yep.
0: to go down with some of the young folks that were going to
1: yep.
0: be going down to OCS.
1: Mm-hmm.
0: So there was more to it than just saying no.
1: Right, right. Yeah, there was more to it. And it's more like they were dictating our careers. Like, you want, for me, when we were there, they said, well, you are going to be a quartermaster. You're selected to be, and that was fine. I mean, but that's not, you know, I wanted to be a field officer,
0: mm-hmm.
1: you know, not a quartermaster. I didn't, you know, maybe that would have come at a later stage,
0: right?
1: But you should be able to have some direction over your career, I think.
0: Right, I was done with the infantry, all that stuff. I was supposed to be slotted to go to finance school. It would have been 6 months down, give or take, down in Fort Knox for the accounting/finance school. Because at the time, the state of Maine they may still have it, I don't know. It wasn't like people were knocking down the door to do accounting and stuff.
1: No.
0: And they were contracted with a civilian contractor, CPA, to do it, since I already had a bachelor's in accounting. And then, but that got all switched to go back out with the MPs. Not what I wanted to do.
1: Right, right.
0: Yeah. That's all right. It worked out in the best. I got reconnected with my kids, all that stuff. I'm doing what I'm doing now. But.
1: And we're still together.
0: Right. It still would have been nice. Right. Things would have been a little bit different now, things like that, right? But. I don't know. We're just doing the reminiscing. So, like the song for Little River Band was. So, really what it comes to, oh, that's what I was going to say was the, when I was leaving Afghanistan, I stayed on the rear party. I was also the forwarding party too. So it was me, the CO, what is his name? The staff sergeant that was in charge of the mortars. He came. So we were a couple weeks ahead of the rest of the unit. So they stayed behind.
1: So you were Advan as well as rear?
0: Right.
1: Okay.
0: And then it was me, the CO, again, the same staff sergeant, and then the XO. So there are four of us that were on the rear party. So again, we're a few weeks behind the rest of the unit. So they had to wait for us to catch up when they came back here before we had the whole thing. So, but there was a second lieutenant who had been a sergeant. He got a direct commission while he was in mobilizing to take over the position that I was doing, because all the roles I was doing were all officer slots. So I was working with captains and majors at the time, you know, as an E4. So that's why eventually I put in for it, and that's when all that other stuff came out too. So
1: right. It's crazy what's happening now, though. I mean, I know you can get, like, they're commissioning based on, you know, special skills, like, or degrees, like, you know, medical degrees or a law degree. And there are certain age waivers, especially if you were prior enlisted. But I don't know if you saw the news article a couple months ago in the Army Times that the Army commissioned about six they went to Silicon Valley and they picked out these Silicon execs and they commissioned them straight to lieutenant colonel, to O5s. Mm-hmm. Now think about that. You're in the military, you're an officer, or whether you go from green to gold and you're there and you're doing all the steps and you're still at a major, you know, and somebody comes in right off the street, no experience, and gets an 06.
0: Mm-hmm. Well, actually, that'd be 05, right?
1: 05, yeah, right. 05, my bad.
0: But I think it's also attached. They also have no command say, per se.
1: Yeah.
0: So if it hits the fan, they don't get to tell people what to do.
1: Right. They would have no command authority, just like your doctors or your chaplains and so on and so forth. Right. But still, it's still an 05, man.
0: I get it. They're getting the pay, they're getting the prestige, they're going to get saluted, all that, and they really have no background. And most of those people, from what I can tell, lucked out because they were able to do some coding, or they just kind of, a lot of them, and again, I'm not saying they are, but a lot of them, they don't mind stepping on other people to get to where they want. It's about them, so
1: right.
0: Is that the type of person you want as lieutenant colonel? I don't know.
1: Right. No, I think I probably chose the wrong... wrong degree field at this point. Right.
0: So what happened with the chaplain thing, though? I thought you were going to try to go that route to get commissioned.
1: Yeah. Now, I tried. There was, I don't even want to, okay, let me just tell you exactly what, there was so much stuff, but no, they don't have a slot for that. They didn't have a slot for that. They didn't have a slot for that. There was a lot of, No, you need this, you need that. And come to find out, right, I had a guy on my team who was a specialist. Mm-hmm. He decided to go become a chaplain's assistant, right? Initially, they said that I could go that route and then work on. Then they said that slot didn't exist. Okay. But they're specialists. End up getting a slot. Okay. There somehow. Mm-hmm. And I know he applied after me because he and I talked because I was his team leader at that point. So he had come to me and, mm-hmm. and you know, I explained to him. I said, I don't know if there's a slot, but here's what I did. So apply. Right. And he did. Also found out that, well, he's now commissioned. He's now a chaplain. But he was working on his degree.
0: Okay, yeah.
1: So he got, while working on his, mm-hmm. and I'm looking at it as, how is that, so were things waived for him in some respects? I don't know. So I got frustrated and I gave up on that, so.
0: Well, sometimes, like you mentioned, sometimes it might be who you know.
1: Yeah.
0: That can have some influence because, again, yeah. Guard, even though it's a part of the Army, but you aren't until you actually go into active orders. It's run by the state. State gets away with doing different things here and there, putting people in positions.
1: Yep.
0: I know when we were in together, the state of Maine Guard was very top heavy with rank. I'm pretty sure I heard there were more than a dozen full bird colonels, which I think outweighed the majors and lieutenant colonels in the state. Mm-hmm. Which that almost never happens. It's supposed to be the other way around, where it peters down, right? You don't have 6 1-star generals. You got
1: 4 or 5 generals too.
0: Right,
1: it's crazy.
0: So that shouldn't happen in a state that's so small. What are there, 2,000 guardsmen, something like that? Mm-hmm. So it was very because I know there was a female colonel that was up at Camp Keys. I have no idea what she was doing to this day. She was just given a position so she could extend out her years on retirement. It's almost like when I was deployed to Afghanistan, when I went to Bagram on the way back, I was having a conversation with a sergeant major over there, and come to find out, so he's deployed to Afghanistan. I'm going to use quotes here, combat tour. He's on Bagram, which is basically a city the size of Nashua here. You could have a bomb land, you know, on one side and not know it on the other side, right?
1: Say it like it is, but call them fobbies, okay?
0: So it's the main base, but it's basically just a mini city.
1: Yeah.
0: Is what it is. So what do you think a sergeant major with, you know, almost 30 years on the job, what do you think his job was to do on Bagram?
1: If I was a betting man, I would guess that his job was to police your uniform.
0: He was policing something, but it wasn't uniforms.
1: Can you say it on the air what it was?
0: Yeah, so his whole role was to make sure all the signage on the roads in Bagram were correct.
1: You're kidding, right?
0: That's what he was in charge of.
1: Well, it'd have been better if he was policing the uniforms.
0: That could be a E1, E2, E3, yeah, E4 job.
1: Of course, yeah.
0: Nope. That was an E9 who had 20 some odd years. He was trying to wrap it up, and he never had a combat tour, so I believe he said it was a Fulbright colonel, a friend of his, hooked him up. It was a 9-month tour. He spent most of his time, you know, he was mostly active duty time, and it was mostly administrative roles, things like that, moving up through the ranks. He really didn't do much for infantry and whatnot. But
1: so you got a cab for that. Roles. So you got a cab for that, obviously.
0: Correct. Yeah, you got a cab, which is what I was just saying. He got a cab because a rocket had landed on the base while he was in the vicinity. That happened to me when I was there. I was sitting outside of Green Beans. There was a rocket. A couple rockets came in. I had just brought some prisoners in by Hilo, and there was a major going around trying to take names and stuff to get so people make sure they got their cabs. And he looked at me. I just looked at him, and I'm like, no.
1: But rocket intake was almost a daily occurrence, and it's a part of the nature of the beast. Like you're in a combat zone, you're gonna take intake. Now I'm not saying, well, okay, you know, whatever. Mm-hmm. But there's also a lot of, again, everyone served. No disrespect to anyone that served, but you know there are a lot of fobbies who never went out of the wire. And they come back and they make these elacious claims. And again, going back to what you were saying, we were talking about earlier and reminiscing, we have real vets with real. Now, you know, if you're putting your claim 100%, okay. But for the guys who actually did something, got lots of, you know, PTSD, brain trauma, et cetera, those are the ones. But when someone goes to reception, didn't even make it out of boot camp, or made it through boot camp and then decides, hey, I'm not going to continue my active duty time. I'm going to go join the reserves or National Guard, mm-hmm. and getting a 100% disability based on the fact that they say they were psychologically traumatized by being yelled at boot camp, then we have a problem. And they got 100%.
0: Right.
1: We got a problem.
0: And again, I'm not diminishing any of the folks that were on those bases, especially at Bagram, right?
1: Right.
0: They're there.
1: Right.
0: There's some added stresses there.
1: Mm-hmm.
0: You know, you can get killed if something lands near you, things like that.
1: Yeah.
0: But I mean, I'd say 90% of the base was pretty safe, right? Even if something landed somewhere, it's usually they either landed short or just inside the wire.
1: Yeah.
0: They weren't all that accurate. A lot of them weren't even like, I'm not talking like the Scud missiles back in the day in Iraq that would, you know, could take out whole buildings. We're talking like little RPGs and stuff like that coming in.
1: 35mm rounds and coming in.
0: I also understand that if you're doing a lot of the support roles, you don't necessarily go through a lot of combat training before you get deployed. So it can affect you in different ways, right?
1: Right, right.
0: But we also know that people like to play it up to make it sound like more than what they really did.
1: If
0: you were on a base and you were handing out supplies and stuff like that, why not just say that's what you were doing?
1: I love supply guys, by the way.
0: Because guess what? People can't do their job unless they get the stuff they
1: need. Exactly. Cooks and I love my medics, the cooks and supplies. But you're absolutely right, though. I just hate that, you know.
0: Like, we couldn't get convoys out to us because we tried it once. It got attacked, ambushed. So everything had to be flown in by helicopter. And now you have the added pressure in for the folks coming in by helicopter because they become targets, too.
1: Right, right. Yeah.
0: Right. So I think it's all a matter of perspective. But all I'm asking is, if you do something, don't go the route of the stolen valor. Go the route of do what you did. I mean, I got this firsthand when I was in D.C. We would go out to Georgetown.
1: Yeah.
0: That's where all the clubs and stuff in D.C. are, especially M Street. And you'd be going in one of the clubs, and you see some other soldiers in there, or some Marines, and they're sitting there talking like they're part of the Tomb of the Unknown Soldier. And there's a very tight crew that does that, very small unit.
1: Right, right.
0: Right. There might be a dozen guys that and women that do it or something like that. There's not a ton. Or like us as the Presidential Guard, there were very few of us. Like, there was supposed to be a company of us, and we barely had a platoon of us. So it shows you how few people qualified for it. But people would sit there and claim that they were part of the Guard, and I'm doing this, and I'm headed to Camp David, you know, just to impress the ladies and things. So where do you think me and some of us would come in? We'd play along for a little bit, and eventually we'd call them out in front of the ladies and things like that. So back in the day, it wasn't the CAC cards, didn't have the little chip in it.
1: Right.
0: It was the old plastic laminated thing.
1: Yeah, I remember that.
0: So the only thing that distinguished us from anybody else at the Marine Barracks was this little holographic sticker that was put on. That's it.
1: Do you remember, I don't know if you heard about it, but there's a... well, he has a big YouTube following. Well, not now, but he wrote this book, and he said he was a SEAL. He went through all this stuff. Come to find out, he was all made up. When we leave, we'll talk. I won't call his name on air, but we'll talk about it. But he made up this whole story. But the thing is, you know, the other side of it is, if you want to serve, you know how to raise your right hand, where to go. A lot of recruiting offices, go out and do it. There was a guy that was walking around. He had a MPRAT uniform, the top on, but he had a ACU Army bottom on.
0: Okay.
1: Like, what are you doing? And he was telling everybody he was a Marine. And I'm like, dude, like, just stop. You know, but it's just one of those things. I think it makes life interesting. But at the same time, for someone like you and I, when I see it, it grinds my gears, man. But what are you going to do?
0: Well, I mean, what do you do? I mean, that's the question. Do you call these people out on it? Do you have a conversation with them? I think part of it is trying to see it from their perspective. Like, I've had to work with folks with therapy. And am I doing my job ethically if I'm condoning the lies? If I know somebody didn't serve the way they did, but they're telling me they're struggling of incidents that didn't happen, I'm not doing my job as a therapist with that person.
1: True.
0: I'm enabling some of that behavior.
1: Mm-hmm. True.
0: So, so part of it has to be calling them out. Like, all right, I'm not going to work on the fact that you said you got shot out of a tree when you were never in a tree. Right. So first off, why are you saying that? And two, what do we really need to work on?
1: Yeah.
0: Right.
1: No, that's true.
0: Don't tell me you were somewhere when it doesn't add up.
1: Right. Right. Right.
0: It's happened when I worked here in Nashua over at Spring Street. I had a individual there that claimed he was an Iraqi war vet. He had the stickers all over his vehicle. He wore a hat with the ribbons on it. So they changed the federal law when it came to stolen valor. There was a court case that went through. So you are technically allowed to wear anything you want. You can wear any uniform you want out in public. You can put all the ribbons you want on it. You can have 65 bronze stars if you want. It doesn't matter. The only time it does matter is when you receive something of value in return for it. Then it becomes a federal crime, a felony. So if you go into Dunkin' Donuts or someplace and you get a coffee and they give it to you free because you're in uniform, you just committed a felony. And that's what this veteran did. There was a family who lost their son over in Iraq. He used to love riding his motorcycle. So they wanted his motorcycle to go to a combat vet. And this guy received it. He never saw a day of combat. He never deployed anywhere. He went to the point of not just arguing, but having an elaborate story that his first sergeant hated him. He did 9 months in Iraq. And because his first sergeant hated him, his first sergeant was able to wipe out his entire deployment from his records from the DOD. Like, he never went on deployment and never existed. The two units he said he was in, one was a guard unit from Worcester that had never been in Iraq. The other one was a unit from World War II that disbanded after World War II.
1: I think I like what you said earlier. Like, I'm thinking about it now that you're, you know, the more you bring up this stuff. Mm-hmm. Edmund Burke once said, you know, the only thing necessary for evil to succeed is for good men to do nothing. And I agree with you. We need to start at least calling these guys out, you know, because they're really doing a disservice and a dishonor to actual vets who've been there and done that.
0: Mm-hmm. That's why I need to talk to some folks from the post here in Nashua that I belong to, Post 43, that sponsors this show. Most of those folks there are from Vietnam. Like, how would they approach somebody that said they were in Vietnam, you know, 3 or 4 years after Vietnam ended? Because a lot of these guys were in the thick of it. The biggest, mm-hmm. hardest years, I think, were like 67, 68.
1: Mm-hmm.
0: That's where a lot of the deaths and a lot of the offensive happened and stuff like that. By the time the war officially ended in 72, I don't think there was a whole lot of fighting. And I'm not trying to diminish anything that was going on during that time, but it would pretty much petered out. And most of the folks were starting to move out.
1: Yep.
0: And then just like anywhere, like Afghanistan, they say the war ended, you know, in, what was it, 2020 or whatever it was.
1: Yeah, 2020. Yep.
0: You know when the war really ended? The war really ended somewhere around 2012-ish when... Afghanistan allowed China to sign off on all the mineral rights, the $3 trillion worth. Kind of funny how that happened, and now, all of a sudden, now we're pulling out. And we both know that pulling out doesn't mean we're actually pulling out. It means we're taking out combat individuals, combat-designated folks like infantry and stuff like that, and they're really just kind of replacing them with non-combat roles.
1: Mm-hmm. Mm-hmm.
0: So... it's kind of like using the language that and the lingo that people don't necessarily understand. Because we still got troops in places where people don't think we have troops.
1: Oh, yeah. Or we have those three-letter fellows over there, too. So.
0: Right. So that's really what it comes back to. And it's also that, too. Every time you talk to somebody who only spent a year or two in, the next thing you know, they were a SEAL or they were Special Forces or they were something like that, right? Just say what you are. That's it. Just take pride in what you did, because whatever role you did in the military, only 1% of the population even decides to do it because it's voluntary here, unlike some other countries where it's mandatory. So take pride in the fact that you did something that other people didn't do, because everyone has their service. People have done 30 years. Some people have only done 3 months, right? And they all have this story from it. And what I'm getting at with the Stolen Valor is, like, what are you trying to accomplish by that? What are you trying to portray out there?
1: Right, right.
0: Because if you're lying, at the end of the day, you're only lying to yourself.
1: Mm-hmm, mm-hmm.
0: You know yourself what's true and not true.
1: Right, right.
0: Does that make you feel better? Is there really some underlying issue, depression, anxiety, things like that? Is there a guilt and shame? Have you done other things or not done things?
1: But taking away something that belongs to somebody, like the whole bike situation there, I think it's so, that's so wrong. It is so, it's not part of honor. Not part of integrity.
0: Mm-hmm.
1: That's, to me, that's disgusting, man.
0: Well, let me throw this by you. Get your perspective. Let's see. How do I phrase this? All right. Is there a difference between being a disabled vet or a vet that's disabled?
1: Yes.
0: What do you think the difference is?
1: A disabled vet is someone, how you phrase it, is someone that's totally incapacitated, either physically or maybe they're psychologically, they're unable to do anything.
0: Okay.
1: What's the other one you said?
0: A veteran that's disabled.
1: Veteran that's disabled means he has some service connection, and that service connection could be what we call scaled. It could be 10%, you know, 20%, 30%. I think there's a difference, but I could be wrong how I look at it.
0: So this is the way I look at it, because I had a family that I worked with that end up getting a lot of money for a vehicle, and they use the family's story to kind of hype up what they were doing. All right. So my perspective is this: a disabled veteran is somebody who is disabled because of his service in some form or fashion. A veteran that is disabled became disabled because of something outside of service. Like maybe they got into a car accident, or they have a long-term medical issue or something like that. That's not service related. To me, there's a clear difference. And what happened is this organization hyped up the fact that it was a disabled veteran and he wasn't.
1: Oh, gotcha.
0: What happened was he ended up struggling with walking. He had a lot of medical issues because he chose to drink and drive and got into an accident. To me, there's a clear difference there. And how this organization chose to promote it kind of got to my core. I'm like, that is not the story here. And you completely skewed what really happened here.
1: Right.
0: And you're upping the fact that this person spent a couple years in the National Guard out west, and now you call him a disabled veteran, but he's not even eligible to be connected with the VA.
1: Wow.
0: So yeah. To me, there's a clear difference between the two.
1: Yeah. Yeah, I can see that.
0: So you get how I'm explaining it?
1: Yeah. Yeah.
0: Right. So
1: I almost came close.
0: No, I get what you were saying too, because you got the VA and this whole percentage thing, but that would take 6 shows to try to explain it.
1: Right, right.
0: Because I've had John Barrett come on try to explain it. He's actually talked to the economists that were hired, like these hired people with PhDs in economics and math and all this stuff, coming up with the formula they came up with the VA on how to rate people and how to pay it out and things like that. So he said they don't even understand it themselves, and they're the ones that created it. So it just shows you how complicated and layered the disability ratings are. So, all right, we're at the close here. Any closing statements?
1: As always, God bless America. God bless the great state of New Hampshire and Maine. Just be kind and respectful and love each other.
0: All right, you have been listening to Changing the Stigma. I'm your host, James Klein. Every Friday from 11 a.m. to 12 p.m. right here on WSMN 1590 a.m. and 95.3 FM. 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Thank you. Have a good weekend.

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1: Hi, this is Sid Mark with more of the August sounds of Frank Sinatra, and the legend continues. So how many hit albums did Mr. Sinatra have? And how many hit the Billboard charts? And what were his best-selling albums of all times? All of that and more on this week's Sounds of Sinatra. My name is Sid Mark, and you're invited.
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6: Good morning, everyone. This is The Revival Room with Maxwell Mukisa. I am excited to be here this morning, and I trust that God will bless you. Amen, somebody. Oh, yes, I believe and trust that God will surely and truly bless you today. Welcome to the Revival Room, where we come together to lift up the name of Jesus, strengthen our faith, and remind ourselves that God is still God, and Jesus Christ is still Lord, and the power of the Holy Spirit is still at work today. And so this morning, I want to speak to someone who may be listening with pain in your body, heaviness in your heart, and probably a diagnosis that has caused fear in your life. And I'll tell you what, today our subject is simple but powerful. God still heals. God still heals. In the Bible, in the book of Exodus, chapter 15 and verses 23, the Bible says, "I am the Lord that healeth thee." This is a powerful declaration. When you think about it, God himself declaring that I am the Lord that healed thee. And a couple of things that you actually notice here is God is not saying, "I am the Lord that used to heal thee. I am the God or the Lord that hopes to heal thee." He definitively declares that I am the Lord that heals thee. You understand? So he's not saying that I hope I am the Lord, I wish I was the Lord. And he's saying, I am the Lord that heals thee. Very, very powerful when you think about it, that God is owning this whole thing, saying, I heal you. He said, I am. And so his nature has not changed. Jesus, the Bible says, he's the same yesterday, he's the same today, he'll be the same forever. And so today, it doesn't matter what situation you're listening right now, what predicament you're in today, if you can hear the sound of my voice, God is bringing you out this morning. God is bringing you out this morning. Again, welcome to the Revival Room. This is Maxwell Mukisa. We are here every Sunday morning from 7 a.m. to 8 a.m. praising the name of our Lord, exalting his name, talking about the goodness of God, discussing the possibilities of God. All things are possible, the Bible says. All things are possible. That's powerful when you think about it, that all things are possible. And so we hear every morning discussing the possibilities of God, the things that God can do. Amen. You know, when you believe him and trust him, he can do a lot of things. And so we're just blessed and delighted to be here this morning. Again, if you're out there and you need prayer, you need somebody to stand with you in prayer, please reach out to us. We will pray with you. We believe in a God who hears and answers prayer. 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Check it out. See about what we do. Become a part of what God is doing. You can become a member. You can become a partner. Whatever you are willing to do, amen, just be a part of what God is doing. Today, I'm talking to you about God heals. He's a healer. You know, God is not intimidated by your condition. It doesn't matter what your life looks like. God is not intimidated. Listen to this. God is not intimidated with your condition. Let me tell you this. If you know anybody that's sick right now, anybody struggling with sickness, sickness in the body, sickness in the bones, any kind of sickness, it's time for you to call them and go, hey, tune in to WSMN Radio, because there is a brother talking about God being a healer. I have seen God heal. I'm telling you, I have witnessed God heal diseases, sicknesses. God has healed things that even doctors declared unhealable or uncurable, whatever. Is that good English? Oh, did I just make that up? Listen, I have seen God heal the diseases and sicknesses that even doctors declared incurable. But God has done it. And so call your neighbor, call your friend, call your brother, call your sister. Tell them to tune in right now, because today God will be healing everybody that's struggling with any kind of sickness. So God is not intimidated by your condition. You know why? There are moments when sickness can make us feel helpless. I'm telling you, I've seen a lot of people who feel helpless because of the condition they're in. You may have gone to the doctor. You may have received a report. Sometimes you may even have tried some kind of medication. And maybe you prayed again and again, believing God. But this morning, your condition is not bigger than your God. And I want you to understand, maybe you don't even know anything about God. But the God that I'm introducing to you this morning, he is a healer. He heals his people. It might not be sickness, but it might be some kind of heart condition. Oh, yes, maybe your heart was broken. Okay, broken hearts. God can heal broken hearts as well. The doctors may have a report, but I tell you what, God has the final word. Whatever God says, that's the final word. When God declares it, that is the final word. That's why the Bible says, who is he that says a thing and it comes to pass? You see, God is allowing us to understand that if it is not what God has said, it is not so. So if God has not spoken it into existence, it cannot stand. Now, that doesn't mean the enemy will not always try. No, he will always try. But because God has not spoken it into existence, it will always fail. It is only what God speaks into existence that will find manifestation. I say this to tell you that only God can speak something in your life and it comes to pass. The Bible says in the book of Psalms 103, he says, bless the Lord, O my soul, who forgives all thine iniquities, who heals all thine diseases. That means God is concerned not only about your soul, but about your whole life. He says he's not only forgiving your sins, but he's also forgiving your sins, also healing your diseases. Oh yes, God is not only forgiving your sins, he's also healing all your diseases. God is concerned about your whole life. Your entire life. Your entire life. God is concerned about your whole being. The whole person of you, my brother John. The whole person of you, my sister Rachel. My sister Dana. God is concerned about your whole thing. It is your whole being. My sister Susan, whatever you are, listen, God is concerned about your whole being. He's concerned about you. And so it's not just about forgiving your sins, but he's also about healing all your diseases. And this morning, God is healing you. It doesn't matter what it is. It might be diabetes. It might be cancer. Whatever it is that you're facing right now, God is healing you. If you're so blessed to watch this morning or listening this morning, you are being healed. God is healing you. You're so blessed to be among the people that are tuned in this morning because God is setting you free. Again, you're listening to WSMN Radio. This is The Revival Room with Maxwell Mukisa. The Revival Room is a place of refreshment, a place of courage, a place of power, a place of encouragement. This is where we come to be encouraged. I have seen God heal. I have seen God change. I have seen God empower. I have seen God transform. And today, we will be witnessing God as all of that, but also a healer. So God is not intimidated by your condition. Even when you're sick to the point of death, God is not intimidated. He can still heal you. He can still bring you out. He does not only forgive all your iniquities, he also heals all your diseases. My goodness, every sick person should hear this. God heals all your diseases. God is not only concerned about your soul, he's also concerned about your whole life. Very important for you to grasp. And I know people run up and down, you know, doing stuff. But listen, if you're out there and you need prayer, you need somebody to stand with you in a place of prayer, please reach out to us, text us, call us, and we will join hands and pray with you. We believe in a God who hears and answers prayer. Not only does he hear, but he also answers prayer. 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Again, 386-801-2480. 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Now, the very first point we looked at is God is not intimidated by your condition. That's very important to understand. And number two, God healed the brokenhearted. Now, remember we said he was the same yesterday. He's the same yesterday. He's the same today. He's the same tomorrow. So if he healed before, he can heal today. When Jesus walked the earth, he encountered people who were sick, people who were rejected, people who were broken, people who were desperate, and he did not turn any of them away. The blind cried out, and Jesus responded. The lepers came, and Jesus touched them. The woman, popular woman with the issue of blood, she reached out, and Jesus restored her. The lame were brought to him, and he made them walk again. Do you know why? Do you know why Jesus had to do all of that? Because Jesus is compassionate. Always moved by compassion. If you're wondering why would he heal me? Why is he even willing to heal me? Because he is compassionate. In Matthew chapter 14 and verses 14, the Bible says, when Jesus saw the multitude, he was moved with compassion towards them, and he healed their sick. Meaning whoever was sick in that crowd, he healed them. And I tell you what, the same Jesus is alive today. So he healed the brokenhearted. This is evidence that he has done it before. And if he's done it before, he sure will do it again. And today, I don't know what you're struggling with. It might be sickness. It might be some brokenhearted. Maybe you're rejected. Maybe you're desperate for something. God is touching your life today. Anybody that's listening in today and needing some kind of healing, I can feel it in my soul. I can literally touch it that God is healing his people today. You may be, you're listening in Nashua, listening in Merrimack, you in Hudson, some of you in Manchester. Some people actually listening outside the country because we live streaming as well. God is healing you. It is not about proximity. It's not about distance. It's not about location. It has nothing to do with where you are. Right now, if you're under the sound of my voice, God is touching you right now. You're being restored right now. You're being changed right now. You're being empowered right now. God is doing something in your life and you will never be the same again. I'm telling you, believe me when I tell you, because he's done it before, he can do it again. He's healed before, he can heal again. He's delivered before, he can deliver again. He's transformed before. He can sure transform again. Whatever he's done before, he can do it again. Oh, yes, he will. All right. So, point number two, Jesus heals the brokenhearted. Now, something that I really want us to see is faith in the middle of the battle, right? Because remember, we're talking about God being our healer. Him being a healer. So faith in the middle of the battle. I just want to encourage somebody here. You know, when we talk about faith, people get scared because, you know, faith is interpreted to be faith being a substance of things hoped for and the evidence of things not seen. And so people get intimidated because no one wants to believe something that they cannot really see. But let me tell you something. Faith does not mean pretending the pain isn't real. No. Faith has nothing to do with pretense. Faith means believing that God is greater than what you're facing. When you believe that God is greater than what you're facing, now you're exercising your faith. So faith is not about denial. That's not what it is. It is about you accepting what you're going through, but believing that God is greater than whatever it is that you're going through. So you can receive a medical treatment and still believe God for healing. You sure can. You can go to the doctor, get the medication, get whatever you need from him to feel better, but still believe that God can actually heal you. You can do that. You can walk through a difficult season and still declare, God is with me. I have seen it. Remember, I told you a story when I just got saved as a Muslim boy, got saved, believed on the Lord Jesus Christ. If anybody knows what it is, a Muslim believing Jesus, my goodness, that's the worst you can get, right? So my dad was very angry with me because of the decision I made. And, you know, of course, I went through a lot of things. I was homeless. I was on the streets. Life was really tough. But through those moments, even with life being tough, you know, as a little boy sleeping on the streets, it's rainy, it's cold, it's that. And if you've ever been to Africa, you know how it feels sometimes. You know, it's desertic and, you know, it's just hot. And, you know, but again, enduring all of that, inside of me was a voice that kept saying, God is with me. So despite and in spite of the situation, there was an assurance that God is with me. You know why? Because your circumstances does not determine God's ability. So you can be going through something, but yet believe that God can actually deliver you. You can go through something and still believe that God can actually bring you out. So that's what I'm talking about here, that you have faith. And having faith doesn't mean denying what you're having to go through. It doesn't mean forgetting what you're having to go through. No, having faith is the ability for you to get through it. Knowing that God is with you. Knowing that God is bringing you out. And knowing that God is making a way for you to come out of it. That's what we're talking about. So you've got to have faith in the middle of the battle. And even today, as you're battling sickness, as you're battling depression, as you're battling anxiety, what I need you to do is to believe that even with that thing you're going through, even in that predicament, God is still with you. God is still bringing you out.

I am going to come out of it. Oh, yes, I will come out of it. After having endured all of it, I am going to come out of it. Why? Because I know that God will surely and truly bring me out. Very, very important. So your diagnosis does not cancel God's power. You've got to understand it, that your circumstance does not determine God's ability. It is a circumstance, and it doesn't determine what God can do and how God can do. So your pain does not cancel God's promises. What you're going through will not cancel what God has promised for you. I'm saying this to tell you that you can go through some painful experiences and still believe that God can bring you out, and He will bring you out. Oh, yes. It doesn't matter how tough it is. Maybe you're listening today and you cannot even pay your bills. You see, we're talking about God healing, right? Including healing the brokenhearted. If you can't pay your bills, you're brokenhearted. If you can't get where you need to be, you're brokenhearted. If you cannot do things that you really want to do because of some financial problems, you're brokenhearted. But even with being brokenhearted, God can still heal you. Glory to God. So in whatever situation you're in today, I believe that God can heal you and bring you out of that situation. I'm serious. God can still heal you and bring you out of that situation. Listen to me. If you're out there and you need prayer, you need somebody to pray with you, to believe God with you, please reach out to us. Text us, call us, and we will pray with you. We believe in a God who hears and answers prayer. Our phone number is 386-801-2480. Again, 386-801-2480. 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Check us out. Be a part of what God is doing. If you cannot come in person, you can do so many other things to support and push our work in so many ways. Glory to God. Being a part of what God is doing is the only sacrifice that you can give. I'm telling you wholeheartedly, amen. You can be a part of what God is doing. God heals. Yes, He does. He heals His people. This is the Revival Room with Maxwell Mukisa here at WSMN Radio in the beautiful city of Nashua. Listen, y'all, if you've never been to Nashua, you need to visit this beautiful city. Nashua is a beautiful, beautiful, beautiful community. Just come and check it out. I know some of you live outside. You know, you live in Vermont, you live in Maine, you're in Rhode Island, you're in Massachusetts, you're in New York, and never been to New Hampshire. Y'all better check out the mountainous part of New Hampshire. We are very excited that God has stationed us here. And allowing us to speak from here and reach not just people but nations. Very grateful to what God is doing. And today we're talking about God healing us. He's our healer. God heals. He heals. God heals nations. God heals communities. God heals His people. Oh, yes, He does. Excuse me. He heals His people. And to the person listening this morning, if that's you, that's going through some pain, that's going through rejection, sickness, shame, disease, if you're going through any of that, I want you to stop for a moment and take a deep breath. And wherever you are, just begin to call on the name of Jesus. Not because there is magic in repeating a name, but because there is authority in the name of Jesus. I want you to declare that Jesus

Jesus, I need you. I need you, Jesus. I need you, Jesus. I need you, Jesus. You see, Jesus is a healer. There is a story in the Bible of a woman that had the issue of blood. So this woman, she had spent all the money she had. She went to sorcerers, she went to witches, she did everything she knew to do. But the issue of blood continued. She had a continuous flow of blood. And then after spending everything she had, and at that point, you know, all financial advisors are telling her, you're broke now, you ain't got anything left for you to spend, you spent all your money, you're going to be broke, you know, you cannot retire. So she's gone through all of that. Now she has barely anything left. And now she hears that Jesus was passing by. And she determines in her heart that she was going to reach out to Jesus and just touch the hem of his garment, and she was going to be healed. Listen, child of God. This woman spent everything she had. Everything she had. Because now she's battling the issue of life now. It is life and death. She wants to be alive. So she's seeking for ways to be healed. She cannot find somebody that can heal her. And now she hears that Jesus of Nazareth will be passing by. And she decides that whatever happens, I am going to touch the hem of his garment, because she believed that Jesus can do something about her sickness. She believed that even with everyone else failing, Jesus had the ability to do something about what she was going through. So she determines that even with a lot of people around Jesus, she will squeeze herself. Amen. She will pull herself through crowds. She will find a way to get through all those people and get to Jesus. She decided that she will try to do whatever it takes for her to just pull through people and get to Jesus. Oh, glory to God, somebody. I am getting excited now. Hallelujah. So she decides that she's going to do whatever it takes. My God. She's going to do whatever it takes for her to touch the hem of his garment. And I tell you what, the Bible says Jesus felt a touch. This woman, somehow, she was able to get through the crowd and touch the hem of his garment. And long story short, the power of God encountered her. She was set free. The flow of blood dried up. It stopped right away. And she was totally healed. 100%. Look at this story. That everything is spent. Nothing is left to spend. And that's when it occurs to her that I can actually go to Jesus and he can heal me. So, child of God, I don't know what you're going through. I don't know how much you've spent. You know, some of you have good insurances. You can spend everything you want. You can spend all the money you want. But I tell you what, even in that situation where everything has been spent, Jesus still heals. Jesus still restores. Jesus still encounters his people. Jesus still transforms. Now listen, it doesn't matter what you're going through. It doesn't matter what the issue is in your life. If you believe on the Lord Jesus Christ, there is a miracle of healing for you. There is a miracle of healing. I have seen God heal cancers. People struggling with cancer. Glory to God. And through prayer, God heals them. People struggling with depression, mental illness. And through prayer, God heals them. Glory to God. Hallelujah. We know why?
Because God is a healer. God heals his people. He will heal you today. He will deliver you today. He will change you today. I don't know who I'm speaking to, but my brother, my sister, you're going through something right now, something that only God can make a way, something that only God can bring you out. And I present you that message that today we're talking about the Lord Jesus Christ, who will bring you out, who will make a way for you, who will make it happen for you. And so let faith arise inside of you to see things that God can do, the things that God has promised. Let hope arise. Let peace arise. You know, when you let those things arise in your life, you are embarking on a journey to see the fullness of God. Oh, hallelujah. You're listening to WSMN Radio. This is the Revival Room Show. If you're out there and you need prayer, you need somebody to stand with you in a place of prayer, please reach out to us. We will pray with you. We will believe God with you. Our phone number is 386-801-2480. Amen. Yes, if you need any kind of prayer, please reach out to us. We will pray with you. We will believe God with you. We believe in a God who hears and answers prayer. Oh, yes, that is our God. He hears and answers prayer. Hallelujah. So please reach out to us. Text, call. Surely we will get in touch with you and pray with you. Again, our phone number is 386-801-2480. And if you want to check out what we're doing in the community, please go on our website. 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Again, www.revivallifecenter.org. Check it out and see what God is doing in your life. Listen to this, child of God. Your life will never be the same. You can become a member. You can become a partner. You can join with us to see what God is doing. Amen. And your life will truly never remain the same. God heals. Anybody struggling with sickness this morning? Maybe you were not even able to get out of bed this morning. And maybe you're just crying day and night because of what you're going through. Glory to God. God heals. God heals. I'm telling you, God heals. He's a healer. He's a healer. He heals. That's our God. He will heal you. He will change you. He will transform you. He will empower you. Glory to God. That's a God that we believe in. Faithful, powerful, mighty in all his works. Amen. That's our God. That he heals you. He restores you. He changes you. He does all that you need him to do. Amen. So if you're out there and you're struggling with any kind of sickness, listen to this. It doesn't matter what it is. Cancer, diabetes, high blood pressures, heart disease, stroke, kidney disease, liver disease, lung disease, asthma, arthritis, chronic pain, back and joint pain, headaches and migraines, neurological disorders, seizures, paralysis, blindness, vision problems, hearing loss, infertility. It doesn't matter what it is that you're going through. Any kind of rare and undiagnosed illnesses, God is healing you this morning. I'm telling you, I feel it in my heart. God is healing somebody this morning. If you know anybody that's sick, anybody struggling with sickness, please call them right now. Share this link with them. Share this radio show with them and tell them God is healing them because he is a healer. God heals. When you believe God, he will heal you. The Bible says he sent his word and healed them. And this morning, that's what God has done, is he sent me to come and bring healing. He sent me to come,
my goodness, and usher in his healing power. Nashua, God is healing you. Hudson, God is healing you. Merrimack, God is healing you. Wherever you're listening from, God is healing you. He heals his people. He restores his people. He encourages his people. He lifts his people up. Whatever disease that you might have, you're being healed right now in the name of Jesus. There is so many examples of God healing his people. From Genesis to Revelation, what we see continuously is God healing his people. When you go before God in any kind of pain, God will heal you because he's a healer. Oh my God, he's a healer. God is a healer. If your child is struggling with sickness, believe with me, God is a healer. Anything that might be going on in your life, God is a healer. He will heal you. He will deliver you. I say this repeatedly because I want you to understand that it doesn't matter how long you've been sick, how big your sickness is, and how worse your situation is, God is a healer. He will heal you. He will restore you. Skin diseases, digestive disorders, respiratory illnesses, infections, autoimmune diseases. God is healing you right now in the name of Jesus. God is restoring you. Depression, God is healing you in the name of Jesus. Is anybody believing this morning? Oh my goodness. Oh my goodness. Oh my goodness. This morning we are believing God for healing in every area. Whatever the diagnosis is, whatever the condition, whatever the report, nothing is too difficult for God. For the Bible says all things are possible with God. With God, all things are possible. We believe that God can do it. We believe that he can do it. We believe that he can change every situation. With God, all things are possible. Oh, yes, because we believe God, all things are possible. There is transformation. There is empowerment. There is change. There is encouragement. My goodness, there is all those things because God is a healer. He is a healer. There's a song. I really love the song. It says, I am the Lord that healeth thee. I am the Lord that healeth thee. Now, if you've watched this show or listened to this show, you know that I'm not a good singer. I do not sing very well. So please bear with my voice. But the song says, I am the Lord that healeth thee. I am the Lord. Woo! Somebody sing along with me. I am the Lord. Hey, anybody knows the song? Anybody knows the song? Oh my goodness. I am the Lord. Anybody know the song? Come on, let's sing together. I am the Lord. It says, I am the God that healeth thee. I am the Lord, your healer. He says, I sent my word and healed your disease. I am the Lord, your healer. I am the God that healeth thee. I am the Lord, your healer. I sent my word and healed your disease. I am the Lord, your healer. Woo!
You know, in the name of Jesus, we have everything we need. And just as we sang the song, I tell you what, God is making a way for you. Oh, yes, God is making a way for you. His name is more powerful than cancer. His name is more powerful than a heart disease. His name is more powerful than any disease you can name. Whatever you need, He is here to heal you. Glory to God. I love this song. I really love this song. He says, "You are the God that healeth me. Oh, you are the Lord that healeth me. You are the Lord, my healer. You sent your word and healed my disease." Oh, glory to God. If I had to sing for a living, my family would starve to death. Oh, glory to God. We give God the praise and the honor. He's God that heals us. Glory to God. He is God, our healer. He is God, our deliverer. He is God. He makes all things possible. Glory to God. He is our healer. What a wonderful God we serve. What a mighty, mighty, mighty God we serve. 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Check us out and learn more about what we're doing in the community. We're also looking for a gathering space. So if you're listening to this and you know a place in the southern New Hampshire area, that's Nashua, Manchester, Merrimack, Hudson, any space in those areas, please reach out to us and we will be happy to get in touch with you. Check out that place and start gathering. Please, please, please be on the lookout. Amen. God is doing great things and we are so excited. I want us to pray here before we end today. And we're praying for healing. Amen. We want God to heal those who are sick in the name of Jesus. So we pray, Father, in the mighty name of Jesus, this morning we come before you believing that you are still the God who heals, the God who restores, the God who delivers, and the God who makes all things new. Lord, touch every person listening right now. Touch every sick body, oh God. Touch every weary mind, every wounded heart, and every place where pain has taken hold. In the name of Jesus, we speak healing over disease. We speak strength over weakness. We speak peace over fear. We speak restoration over brokenness. In the name of Jesus, Father, we pray, Lia Katosia, that you do great things for your people. Your word says, "I am the Lord that healeth thee." So this morning, we stand upon your word to place our trust in you. In the name of Jesus, declaring that let your healing power move into every home, move into hospitals, oh God, move into bedrooms and every place where someone is crying out to you right now. In the name of Jesus, Father, we release
peace where there is fear. We release comfort where there is pain. We release strength where there is weakness. In the name of Jesus, we release hope where there is despair. Oh God, give us wisdom in the name of Jesus. Yes, Lord, give wisdom and strength to every doctor, to every nurse, to every caregiver, to every family member involved in someone's healing journey. In the name of Jesus, Lord, above everything else, let people encounter Jesus. Everyone listening right now, encounter Jesus. We declare that sickness will have no final word. In the name of Jesus, fear will not have the final word. The diagnosis will not have the final word. Jesus has the final word. In the name of Jesus. So we receive the grace of God. We trust, oh God, in your power. And we surrender every situation into your hands. In the mighty, powerful, and victorious name of Jesus, we declare victory over cancer, victory over diabetes, victory over high blood pressure, victory over heart disease, victory over stroke, victory over kidney disease, victory over lung and liver diseases, victory over asthma, victory over arthritis, victory over chronic pain. We declare victory over back and joint pain. We declare victory over headaches and migraines. We declare victory over neurological disorders. Victory over seizures, victory over paralysis, victory over blindness and vision problems, victory over hearing loss, infertility, autoimmune diseases, infections, respiratory illnesses, digestive disorders, skin diseases, mental and emotional distress, depression and anxiety, sleeping disorders, addiction, physical injuries, post-surgical complications, rare and undiagnosed illnesses. We declare victory over them in the name of Jesus. Rabosia, in the mighty name of Jesus. Lord, we thank you for the victory. Hallelujah. We thank you for the healing in our bodies, in our bones, in our vessels. We thank you for the healing that we receive this morning in the name of Jesus. Glory to God. Come on, somebody, give God a praise. Hallelujah. We honor God so much for today's show. I trust that your life will never be the same. Amen and amen. Listen, this is the Revival Room with Maxwell Mukisa. We are here every Sunday morning, 7 a.m. to 8 a.m. If you're out there and you need prayer, please reach out to us and we'll pray with you and believe God with you. Our phone number is 386-801-2480. Again, 386-801-2480. 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Check us out and learn more about what we're doing in the community. And God will surely and truly bless you. I speak a blessing over you, over your family, over your household. Everything that you find to do, I declare it blessed in the name of Jesus. Anybody and everybody struggling with anything, I pray that God will carry that burden from you in the name of Jesus. May the Lord bless you all. Thank you for being with us today. Until next time, I pray that the blessing of God will continue to rest on you. Be safe.

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1: This is Ben Biskovich, owner of Heal Strong for Life, concierge physical therapy and personal training, here with your healthy moment. If you're over 50, your newsfeed is likely dominated by articles on wellness and longevity. I guess it's better than the reverse home mortgage and erectile dysfunction ads while beginning in a few years. A weak grip strength is not only associated with physical disability and frailty, but is a better predictor of dying early from all kinds of diseases, including heart disease. Recent studies have shown that grip strength to be a better indicator of heart health and risk of heart attack than blood pressure. So what's going on? Basically, grip strength is an easy, fast, inexpensive, safe way to test your overall upper body strength. We're not counting push-ups or pull-ups or testing your one rep max in the bench press or squat. Simply squeeze this $30 to $50 tool called a dynamometer as hard as you can to register the amount of pounds of force you can produce. Then we can correlate that with age and gender norms to see if you are at increased or decreased risk for premature death. That doesn't mean that squeezing a tennis ball to improve your grip strength is going to make you live longer. In fact, it'll probably just give you lateral epicondylitis. I've seen a few posts from influencers recommending holding on a chin-up bar as hanging there as long as you can. This is double stupid. Hanging from a chin-up bar is going to stretch out your shoulder ligaments and pinch your rotator cuff, leading to instability and pain. However, if you have the strength to pull yourself up at least 10% to engage your biceps, posterior deltoid, shoulder blades, and back muscles, that makes all the difference. It takes the stress off your ligaments and rotator cuff and puts it where you want it, on your muscles. But if you don't have a chin-up bar or you're unable to perform a 10% pull-up hold, then try a farmer's carry. It's simple. Grab two heavy things you can barely lift and carry them as far as you can. If you don't have weights, you can try buckets of water. 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Not only will this help your grip strength, but it'll provide a much more beneficial workout for systemic release of growth hormones, IG factors, and testosterone. 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
1: 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And what were his best-selling albums of all times? All of that and more on this week's Sounds of Sinatra. My name is Sid Mark, and you're invited.
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0: Welcome to the Public Health Hour. All the things you need to know, wished you didn't know, but are glad you heard right here on WSMN 1590. And now your host, Division Director Bobby D. Bagley.
6: Good morning and happy Healthy Friday. It is a beautiful day out there. We're going to get into the 80s today, which is the kind of weather that I like. And we are in the full throes of summer. And so we're in the middle. Actually, we're in the smack dab middle of the month of August. And so for our young people out there, we know that it's getting really close for you, getting ready to go back to school. And we have a treat for our listeners today because we have Mary Ann Melizzi Golja, who's going to be here today to talk about our back to school event that we have usually at the library. But she's going to give us some updates and some expectations on that. But we know that the time is ticking in a couple of weeks. Some of our kids and college students and even adults who are continual life learners are going to be going back to school if some haven't already started. And so we know that's a really important time and it's a transition. And so we're going to talk about some of the things that we believe are important as a population-based approach, as a public health approach to how do we make that transition and what are some of the things that are coming up that will help everyone get prepared for that. And so, Mary Ann, thank you so much for joining us this morning here on the Public Health Hour on WSMN 1590 AM 95.3 FM radio. I've been away for the past two Fridays. So listeners, I'm back. And so if you missed me, I appreciate that. But I know that Sarah Aces, who is our public health and communication specialist, did a fantastic job of hosting our guest for the past couple of weeks. And so now we're just going to jump right back into it. And this is the appropriate time because we got to get prepared to go back to school.
7: Yes.
6: So Mary Ann, tell us a little bit about yourself. And you've been doing this for years because we have been doing the back to school event with you for years. So we're going to talk about that this morning. And then as we come down to about to wind down, I'm just going to cover some things in our newsletter that I think is really important for our listeners to know. and have some awareness and education on. So back to school night.
7: Back to school. So I'm just going to say, as a retired educator, I don't have the angst about going back to school anymore.
6: Oh, you're off the hook.
7: Yeah.
6: Look at you.
7: Off the hook once the event finishes.
6: Yeah.
7: But Bobby, thank you for the opportunity to be here today and talk about back to school. Some of you may know me in another life. I'm a former Board of Ed member and a former Ward 8 alderman. And I'm currently a fire commission and serve on some other committees here in the city and in the region. But back to school, as Bobby said, we've been doing for a number of years. And first, the date and location.
6: Yes.
7: We are going to be at Holman Stadium this year.
6: That's so new, Marianne. You got to talk about
7: it,
6: why.
7: It is big. So wow. We were not sure what was happening with the renovations at the library. Okay. So to make sure the event wasn't interrupted or making last minute changes, we worked with DPW back in February.
6: Okay.
7: To get approved to use Holman Stadium. So we're excited about that because it's certainly a different venue and a different space. And we're just very excited about being there. And I think for people who attend, the big plus in change in venue is parking.
6: Yes.
7: We have lots of parking. There's parking on Sargent Ave. There's parking at Holman. And there's parking on the neighborhood streets, all of which has no meters attached
6: to it. That'd be good.
7: So people can come and go, and you shouldn't have to worry about getting ticketed, which is always a big concern of the committees for our athletes who volunteer for the event. You know,
6: right.
7: Where are they going to park? And you hate to have kids get tickets for doing good things. So we will be at Holman. You'll come in the front gate, walk down the right side of the concourse over towards first base. And when you enter the field, we will have all of the schools there. And right now we have about 50 organizations who will be participating.
6: Now, because it's a bigger venue, does that mean you got more vendors?
7: We actually only have about 5 or 6 more vendors than last year. But it won't be quite as challenging to figure out how to squeeze people into a space.
6: Yeah.
7: And the other thing that we've been kind of building on the past 3 years is we have students from the Nashua Community Music School who will be performing during the event.
6: That's going to be awesome.
7: Yeah. So it gives them an opportunity to perform before a live audience. So they will be there. We'll have free popcorn, free snow cones. The fire department will be there. The police department will be there. And
6: Public health will be there.
7: Yes. And as always, the real focus of the event is to just come and meet your principal, and the coaches often come from the high schools and middle schools. Sometimes PTO reps are there, and it provides a relaxed opportunity to meet your principal. If your child's changing schools, maybe for the first time, to meet some of the people there, and the schools will all have information about what's going on in their particular program. And then the back to school committee, besides the setup and the day of, our big goal is to raise around $10,000 because we then purchase school supplies that go into string sacks that are donated by Southern New Hampshire Hospital. So every child, when you greet your principal, will receive a bag with a file folder, a composition notebook, a spiral notebook, a pack of crayons, a pack of colored pencils, an eraser, a highlighter, a glue stick glue, kind of just the basics to get you started.
6: Right,
7: or
6: right.
7: if you've already purchased things for school, something to keep at home so you're not going, oh, I need my crayons, but oh, I forgot them at school. So I think as parents, we know you never have enough crayons and colored pencils, right. And they're never where you want them when you need them. Right. So that's the gift from the principals to you.
6: Yes.
7: And we'll be packing those bags on Monday.
6: Oh, yes. And then there are a couple of organizations, Marianne, that also contribute to some of the backpacks. Or I remember, so I'm also on Alliance. You're Alliance too.
7: We're both Alliance.
6: I know.
7: Yes.
6: See, look at
7: yes.
6: There's a lot of committees that Marianne's on. And so the Alliance,
7: as
6: I remember
7: are you.
6: Us packing some of the bags. And so these will be the bags that the cinch bags that we're going to get from the hospital are going to be what the Lions are going to be packing?
7: Actually, it's a combination of Lions, some community members who have been coming for a number of years. We have some student athletes who come, and some of the businesses in the area. Resonetics is sending a couple of volunteers.
6: Nice.
7: Merrimack County Savings Bank is
6: nice.
7: Sending some volunteers. So the packing of the bags, actually, and Bobby, you can appreciate this, is really a multi-generational activity.
6: Yes, it is.
7: Because you have people who are 70 and 80 years old, like myself. but you have grandparents who are interacting with high school students. And it's
6: nice.
7: It's really great.
6: It is. Yeah. So now we used to do that at the library. It's still going to be done at
7: the
6: library?
7: That's going to be done at the library. Then everything will be transported to Holman. And I have to say, we could not do all of this movement of materials, even if it were still at the library, and setting up for the day of the event without the support of Park Rec and Eric Menard in specific. He just takes all of that over and does a great job with it.
6: Yeah. I mean, and it works like clockwork. So I've done the packing of the bags. I think I may have done it twice. You know, and I know that the back to school night has been done. It's been over a decade.
7: We have been doing back to school. This will be our 23rd year.
6: See? Yeah.
7: But you know why that's important?
6: Wow.
7: The first back to school was done 1 week before Nashua started the school year with two high schools.
6: Wow.
7: So we marked.
6: Yeah.
7: The first back to school was like the kickoff for two high schools.
6: Yeah. Yeah. Wow. So, and I've been at the health department now for 10 years. And so for the past decade, have been aware of that. And then as a Lion was invited to come and help pack the bags. Yeah. And so, and it, I mean, it is like clockwork. I mean, they have that so organized that it's just like, wow.
7: Yes.
6: You know, and all the volunteers that are there that are, supporting this. So we always want to thank all of our volunteers for your efforts and for your contributions, because all of these things, Mary Ann, are great for our community. And this event is huge because, again, it helps allow for students and parents to have that without it being a parent teachers meeting where you're going to the school and there might be a little anxiety about that. This is an event that's kind of like nice and relaxed and fun. And, you know, there'll be different, as you said, different organizations that will be there. Can you, I know that you said about 50, can you just name some of the organizations that will be there? Because it gives parents, it gives the, caretakers, guardians, whoever is going to be going to this event. And the reason why we're talking about this is because we want people to go.
7: Right.
6: We want people to be at this event.
7: Right. So for in talking about our volunteers, I was remiss to not mention also United Way, who is a collaborator with the city and the Telegraph. Sarah at the United Way does a great job in identifying and working with us on our needs and then reaching out for volunteers. So we also get volunteers there. And I will say families who are new to the community have said to me, oh my gosh, I didn't realize there were so many programs and this is great. I can talk to them. we have Nashua Community Music School there. Nice. And you can get information about scholarships for music lessons. Park Rec is there, so you can get information about Biddy Basketball. Girls Inc., PAL, The Y are all there with their youth program. Scare, which provides free Halloween costumes, mm-hmm. is there to talk to you about how to access their programs. The school department, in addition to all of the schools being there, their HR department will be there. So if you think, oh, maybe I want to work in the kitchen or be a janitor or be a para, they'll be there to talk to you.
8: Or even sign up. They still let volunteers work at the school, right. I hope. Right.
7: Or yes.
8: Even sign up for it as a volunteer.
7: Right. And nice. The school lunch program will be there. So if people want to get involved and take advantage of the free lunch program, they will be there. So you can do that on the spot.
8: And we want to encourage parents to sign up for that.
7: Yes.
8: Because I know that there is an underutilization of that program,
7: yes.
8: not just in Nashua, but across the state. And so that is a program that we actually want parents to sign up for and take advantage of it so that we can continue to get funding for it. Because if we don't use it,
7: right,
8: we don't have any evidence that show that we need it.
7: Right. And I think, and Bobby, you know this, it's not just funding for the program, but so many times when you write a grant and you need to demonstrate need, people say, well, what are your free and reduced lunch numbers? So it impacts other funding for other services,
8: right.
7: that come into the city. So it's really, really important that even if you think you're eligible, you check it out. So those folks will be there.
8: Nice.
7: The Girl Scouts will be there. I'm trying to go down a list in my head. The Fire Marshal's office will be there, and we'll have a fire truck there. The police department will be there, and they typically bring the Bearcat and their dog. I'm looking at this list. Oh, we have, so it's parents and kids, and I think it's great that there are kids who have been going to school for 11 and 12 years, and this is just what they do to
8: right.
7: get ready to go back to school. So now they're thinking about, all right, I'm going to be graduating. We have Nashua Community College and UNH Manchester who will be there.
8: That's awesome.
7: To provide information not only for students, but for parents who may be looking at enrolling in a program.
8: That's good.
7: So Beyond Influences there, we have, I'm trying to go through the list. Oh, the Chamber is hoping to join us this year, which will be good so people can have a sense of what the Chamber does and who their members are. So again, we have a list of about 50
8: awesome.
7: Organizations, and they're very varied.
8: They're, right,
7: I think my biggest joy in this is it's not just the youth serving organizations and the schools. We really have a variety of programs. The robotics team is going to be there, and you can find out information
8: from Make It Labs.
7: No, from the school.
8: Oh, okay, that's gonna be good.
7: Tesla.
8: Yeah,
7: Tetra. Yes.
8: Oh,
7: And they have programs in the high school and middle school. So new middle schoolers can find out about those programs.
8: Yeah.
7: So there's some nice opportunities
8: to
7: have a one-stop shop.
8: And it's actually really good because it helps for parents and even for students. Like you mentioned, all of the Boys and Girls Club, all these other things, the music school, for activities that they might be interested in signing up for,
7: right.
8: This is an opportunity, at least an initial, because some of these things will also be offered at the school, like signing up for Boy Scouts, Girl Scouts, all the different levels.
7: Right.
8: So those things will come up again later. But this will be an opportunity for even just the introduction of these are some of the activities. These are the things that are offered in our community.
7: Right.
8: Right. For the youth and then also for adults as well, because we're lifelong learners. Right. And so
7: exactly.
8: Even if you just wanted to take a class, and how to learn how to play an instrument as an adult, that's actually really good. These are things that are really helpful for our brain continuation and development, and
7: right.
8: kind of stave off Alzheimer's. Like when you're doing different things, like you learn the pattern stuff, learning how to play a musical instrument, you don't have to be an expert, But just doing some of these other activities are really good for us.
7: Right.
8: Mentally, emotionally, psychologically, and physically. Because when you feel good, it shows in your body and in your health.
7: And it makes you a more interesting person because you have other things to talk about.
8: Yes. Which is and you get to meet people, which is socialization, which is another, yes, listeners, you're going to hear it. Another public health initiative that's really important, because we've learned from the Surgeon General a number of years back that social isolation was one of our biggest issues for not just young people, not just middle-aged adults, but for older adults as well.
7: Right.
8: And I'm glad that you mentioned the intergenerational relationship that occurs with all the folks that come together to be a part of this. Even if you don't have kids in school, this will be a great opportunity to come out and, again, learn about some of these organizations and some things that you can do or be a part of as a volunteer.
7: Right.
8: Because this helps build that resiliency in our community. It helps support social connectedness so that we don't have people that feel like they're isolated. And it gives you an idea of other things that you can do with your time. Volunteering at the school is an excellent way to, again, get connected and share. Because a lot of us have different experiences. We have different things that we've learned. Being a volunteer in any of these programs is actually a great opportunity to share what you've been able to accomplish in life. So I look at this event as just like one of these like holistic things, you know, that can happen with the focus on back to school and our kids. But just think about all of the other things that this touches on as well.
7: Well, and to that point, the roots of this event come out of some of the work that was done right before we opened two high schools. There was a committee looking at how to lower the dropout rate. And one of the pieces of information that came out, which I feel is as true today as it was 25 years ago, is that kids are more successful in school and families are more successful with their students if they feel connected. So you may not like your teachers, but if the lunch lady likes you and says, "Where were you? I haven't seen you for 2 days." Or the custodian comes by and says, "Hey, I saw your drawing up on the wall. Nice job."
8: Yeah.
7: All of the feeling connected and that someone's got your back, even when you think this teacher hates me, is really important. And so we know that it's not

0: they're doing. They're giving away the backpacks. And that's very important. We are engaging our families with the community, and we're saying, come and meet your principal. And here's the carrot. We have a little bag of school supplies, and everyone else out on the field will have something for you. It may be a pencil. It may be another pack of crayons. Yes. It may be a notebook. So by the time you leave, you've met a lot of people. Mm-hmm. You've made some connections, and you're leaving with school supplies.
1: Right, yeah.
0: But the school supplies are almost the afterthought. Right. The connections
1: is
0: are
1: the
0: driver.
1: Yeah. Yeah.
0: And I have to say, nothing is for sale.
1: Yes.
0: The snow cones are free. The popcorn is
1: nice.
0: Free. And no
1: like
0: one
1: free.
0: There is going to be
1: Marianne,
0: selling anything.
1: We like free.
0: Yes. And going back to school is too expensive to begin with. So just come and
1: it'll be fun.
0: Enjoy the afternoon.
1: It will be fun. And you know what I like? And so I have really appreciated this being at the library, because the connection is, you know, with the books too, right?
0: Right.
1: And so being at the library gives you that sense of, you know, this is also a place where you can go and do your research and read some books and spend some time, mothers with small kids and everything. At Holman Stadium, I'm just looking at the energy, because kids will be able to run.
0: Yes.
1: They will be able to enjoy going from, and the parents learning and going from one table to the next, getting school supplies, but also learning about the organization and the services that are provided there as well. So at the public health table, we're going to have stuff that they can put in their backpacks as well. But we're going to also have information about being prepared for an emergency. So we're going to have those things there.
0: Right.
1: And I would think that, so October is Fire Safety Month.
0: Right.
1: And so everything is going to lead up to some of the other things that come
0: right.
1: down the line.
0: Right.
1: And so in September is actually Public Health Emergency Preparedness Month. And so as you come, parents and people from our community that and folks that are listening, you're also going to get information about other things that are really, really important to your home, safety in your home, and having knowledge about the resources that can help support you and your family.
0: Right.
1: And that's what school is. School is that a learning environment that teaches our kids how to be a part of society, prepares them for learning so they could be set up to get jobs and connected to sports and all those other things. But all these other things play along with the community's resilience and ability to protect each other and one another
0: right.
1: in the community.
0: Right.
1: So it's going to be, that's how I look at it.
0: Yeah.
1: And so I'm hoping that I'll be able to stop by. So again, Marianne, you want to give us the day, the time, and you want to give us again the venue since it's changing.
0: Yeah.
1: And then I have to ask, because with the change, because even when Sarah is our health promotion communication
0: right.
1: specialist, and she participates on the planning
0: right.
1: committee.
0: She's on that committee.
1: Yeah. So when she said it was going to be at a different place, I'm like, what? Because we're so used to the library. So how, and this is again why we have Marianne on this show today, because we want our listeners to know the change of venue, because it might be sort of like this rote thought of back to school and
0: right.
1: going to the library. And I can guarantee you there are going to be still some people
0: yes.
1: that are going to go to the library. So talk about signage and talk about, again, how we're communicating and making sure that we get this out.
0: Yes. So
1: I know I ask a lot of questions in that.
0: That's why I hope I have a lot of answers. So date Wednesday, August 19th, which is also a change.
1: Oh,
0: normally
1: yeah.
0: it's a Thursday. So Wednesday, yeah. August 19th.
1: So that's next week.
0: Next week.
1: Don't forget, it's next week.
0: Yes.
1: Put it on your calendars. As you're listening to Marianne give you this information, put it on your calendars. If you are driving in your car, take your phone, voice message to myself, and put this information in there.
0: And the gates will open at 5 to 6:30, Holman Stadium. There will be some reserve parking for the organizations and the schools, but there's still, as
1: lots
0: you know,
1: parking.
0: Lots of parking at the stadium, as I said, in Sargent Ave, some of the side streets, and even in front of Amherst Street School, because school will be closed. So there's the circle as well as diagonal street parking there. So there's a lot of parking within walking distance.
1: Mm-hmm.
0: And I will just say, change of venue, we are hoping and anticipate we'll make it more walkable for families.
1: I think so.
0: From the schools that are in that area, and there are a number of families there. So, Holman Stadium, August 19th.

0: 17th, which is a Wednesday, 5 to 6:30 p.m. No charge. Come and meet your principals. Find out about the community organizations. Have a snow cone with ice. Thank you from Janot's. Have some popcorn and maybe catch up with people you haven't seen since the last day of school. And as I said, we're not giving away backpacks, but other organizations will be giving away school supplies. And one organization that has been consistent in providing sometimes backpacks, but always school supplies, is our Islamic Association of Greater Nashua, and they will be in attendance again this year. So if you attend and you want school supplies, there will be a number of opportunities to engage with people who are either there as a community service or with their organizations.
1: Nice.
0: To meet them and pick up some extra school supplies. And I know sometimes people say to me, oh, well, is this event for everyone? Yes, it is. All of the schools will be there, from Amherst Street and Bicentennial to Charlotte Ave and Sunset Heights and Main Dunstable. Every school will be there, and your principals are looking forward to meeting you. There are no income guidelines for participating. It is a time to just come and celebrate, especially parents, celebrate the beginning of the school year and start off in a festive, relaxed way.
1: So, Marianne, you said all of the schools. So is that both our public and private schools?
0: The private schools are invited.
1: Okay.
0: And Micro Society will be there.
1: Nice.
0: Other private schools have said to us, our, you know, charter schools,
1: right.
0: public charter schools have said to us, where it just doesn't fit with our schedule or whatever.
1: Okay.
0: But Micro Society will be there. Brentwood Academy from Franklin Street will also be there. So both high schools, the three middle schools, the elementary schools, Brentwood Academy and Micro Society will all be there.
1: That is awesome. And now I did mention the running around. So it's going to be at Holman Stadium. And so will the kids have permission to like run around?
0: They will have some access to the grass. The whole infield is going to be blocked off. So parents, no red sand. Where, you know, you won't be running in the sand.
1: Okay.
0: But we will be in the outfield and we will be on part of the grassy lawn and the warm-up track.
1: Okay.
0: So yeah, there will be some.
1: Because I don't want to misspeak. And then, because I could just imagine, because when you're on a baseball field, guess what you want to do?
0: Yeah.
1: You
0: so there
1: run
0: will
1: around.
0: There will be some space.
1: Okay.
0: For students.
1: And it'll be marked out though.
0: Yeah.
1: Right.
0: Yeah.
1: So we
0: want Park Rec is marking it out for us.
1: And we do want parents. Where was I when I saw a sign that said parents are responsible for their children? I was somewhere and I'm like, whoa. I said, that needs to be up in a lot of places.
0: Yeah.
1: But that's the thing, right? So we do want parents to still be responsible for their kids. Yes, we want them to have fun and to be able to let out some of that energy, but we also want parents to be responsible for their kids while they're there together.
0: Exactly.
1: Yeah.
0: And
1: that's awesome.
0: You know, there are restroom facilities there. You have to go up the ramp, but they're there. So we will have the seating area marked off so you can't access that.
1: Okay.
0: So, but the field will be available for us. Yeah.
1: Awesome.
0: Except for actually the infield. So you won't be running the bases.
1: Right. So that's.
0: Yes. Yeah.
1: Yeah. That's why I wanted to make sure that I clarified that when I thought about the running around. I'm like, cause that's so tempting. Cause you're there on the field. Right.
0: Sure.
1: And so we know we're in, let me think. I think the season's over though.
0: Yes. Yes.
1: I think the season is over.
0: Yes. The season's been over for a few weeks.
1: Yeah.
0: And actually, the city and DPW and they're really working together to have more events there. So we will be there Wednesday and then Gate City Brew Fest is Saturday. And then I believe the Humane Society has something coming up later in September. So you're going to be seeing more events.
1: The use of the stadium.
0: At the stadium, which is really nice.
1: Yeah. It's always good when we know about these things. And as you know, Marianne, we have a newsletter.
0: Yes.
1: I am going to cover some of the things in our newsletter because we try to keep people up to date. But we also keep a section in here where we list some of the community events. And so the things that you just mentioned about the Brewfest, we'll make sure that we get that in there. And again, we always want people to be responsible. So even if we promote certain things, it's for that social component of it, because we do want people to be responsible with everything that they do. And safety is really, really important. But we'll make sure that we have some of that information in the newsletter for those upcoming events. And speaking of upcoming events, so I know that you talked about the music, you know, and music is a part of, you know, when you think about art altogether, music fits underneath that art category. There, a couple of years ago, Marianne, we did this whole focus on the intersection of arts and public health, because what we have learned is music and art and drawing and painting is such a big part of helping people maintain their mental health stability. It's actually integrated into public health as an intervention. And in fact, I was just reading on the Public Health Institute, they pushed out their newsletter and they were talking about art and public health and painting and, you know, going to art shows. So you're connected to our theater over here. So
0: Nashville Center for the Arts.
1: Yes. So let's talk about some of those types of things that are coming up as well. Because again, when we think about our health and our well-being, there's so many opportunities for us to invest our time and energy in those things that are going to help us maintain good health and well-being. So do you want to tell us a little bit about
0: that? Sure. Yes. So as Bobby and I sit here, we have a beautiful view of Nashua Center for the Arts, which is right on Main Street with the big yellow Oculus at the corner of Pearl and Main. Nashua Center for the Arts is operated privately by a management company, which is probably the best decision ever. It's a company that manages a number of venues, both in New Hampshire, Massachusetts, and now in Rhode Island. So this is what they do. We work with them in terms of providing opportunities for the community. I sit on the board of Nashua Community Arts. And so in the past year, in working with them, we brought the Navy Pops Band in, which was a free performance for the community. And we reached out to a number of organizations and businesses. We reached out to the hospital, the Veterans Club, the churches, the senior center, and said, FYI, this is happening. Tickets are free. And then, of course, we marketed it. And Spectacle Live, who manages the Center for the Arts, marketed it. That was a great event. We probably had very close to a full house, and everyone loved it. One of the things that Nashua Community Arts does with Spectacle Live is we are now going to be heading into our third school year where we do a show for students and give them a live theater experience. And the theater company we have used the past 2 years is out of New York. They do tours. Often they play here and then they play at the Music Hall in Portsmouth. And I know that because one of the pieces we provide is sign language interpreters. So often they sign for us and for the Music Hall. But last year we did Click Clack Moo, which is about cows and chickens who are very upset with their living conditions. And they were writing the farmer letters. In the story, it's a typewriter. In the show, they're using the granddaughter's laptop. but we brought all of our first graders in. Yeah. And we work with the teachers starting 3 or 4 months beforehand so they can prep the students about the storyline, the vocabulary. They have some activities they can do related to the theme of the show. So last year was Click, Clack, Moo, and the year before was Pete the Cat, and we brought all of our second graders in. So this year we're looking at a few shows, but again, Nashua Community Arts funds all of that. We pay for the buses, we pay for the performance, we provide the housing, we provide any refreshments or meals that are needed, and we provide the sign language interpreters. This past year, we had some sponsors who purchased or paid for books. We worked with Balin Books and St. Mary's Bank, Bank of America, PAL, and Casey Holt donated to purchase the books. So every student walked out with a book.
1: Nice.
0: And every library, including our public library, got a hard copy of Click, Clack, Moo. So we're hoping whichever show we choose for this school year, we'll be able to make those same arrangements. And Nashua Community Arts is totally donor-funded. So part of what we do to raise funds is our gala, which will be October 17th, right here in the Center for the Arts. And many people don't realize those seats on the main level roll back into the floor, and we have seating for 200 people. This year, our theme is Fly Me to the Moon, and we're going to have a Frank Sinatra band. And as part of that, the only fundraiser we have is funded need that's for our community program. So the school age programming, the Sandy Cleary Gallery, which is also another opportunity for local artists to display their work. And there's a separate committee that works on that. And then we provide some community support grants for nonprofits to facilitate their ability to use the center.
1: Nice.
0: The first one we did was actually for actors, singers, so they could see if the center worked for them.
1: Yeah.
0: So we at Nashua Community Arts are certainly focused on supporting the center and all that it brings in terms of arts. But we're also very focused on making sure the community has access and can take advantage of the arts through the gallery having free open houses every time there's a new show, which is 4 times a year, and then any free or low-cost programming that we can help provide. So,
1: nice.
0: Yeah.
1: So when do you typically have that event that the school-age children go to? Is that in the first quarter of the school year, or is it later?
0: It's usually later.
1: Okay.
0: The past two have been April.
1: Okay. Spring.
0: So a couple of logistics. Between September and November, everyone's getting settled in. And, you know, the idea of bringing...
1: Right.
0: 675 first graders who haven't settled in. So
1: acclimation.
0: Yes.
1: So the first quarter of school
0: yes.
1: year is acclimation.
0: Yes. And then we look at the winter.
1: Yeah.
0: And it's, do you want to bring in 650 students with boots, gloves,
1: yeah.
0: jackets? What's going to get left on the buses?
1: And Kohl's.
0: Yes. Yes. Although we have a good air system. So spring seems to be a good time.
1: Yes.
0: And, you know, as a retired educator, you go from February vacation break to April and it's solid school. So doing something mid to late April before April vacation just kind of...
1: It works.
0: Everyone kind of get a boost for their mental health.
1: And then how does that information get out? So does that information that then goes out through the packets to the parents through the schools?
0: Yeah.
1: Is it selected, because it's usually you name the grade, so it's going to be grade selected, but it'll be for all the students.
0: Okay, and regardless of ability.
1: Yeah.
0: So and for our hearing impaired students, we always have someone who signs. We hire from the North New Hampshire Deaf and Hearing Association. Mm-hmm, mm-hmm. So we've used them twice for both, once for each show, and they're the go-to place. I refer people there when they're looking for sign language interpreters. The committee works with Spectacle on booking the show. Spectacle plays a big role in working with the different the managers and the companies to figure out a date, when their tour is going to be here, what works, and what works with their schedule. So that's done between Nashua Community Arts and Spectacle. And then I have a contact in the school district I work with who confirms the date and the grade level will work. And we try to rotate. So like last year's first graders will be second graders. So mm-hmm. we wouldn't do a second grade
1: right.
0: show. We
1: yeah.
0: try. I really, someone said to me, why don't you just every year do third grade? And I said, but it denies the first grade teachers and the second grade teachers and the fifth grade teachers the opportunity to teach related to
1: right,
0: live performance
1: right.
0: and to have that experience. So we try to, our goal is to rotate grades so everyone gets an opportunity to experience
1: yeah.
0: live theater. And then we work with the school district to coordinate the busing and who's going to be here when, and the staff at the Center for the Arts does all of the layout for where the grades are going to be and working with the dismissal, and the city works with us for parking up buses. It's usually on a Monday, so it's pretty quiet
1: mm-hmm,
0: downtown
1: mm-hmm.
0: and we can,
1: it is. Yeah.
0: Yeah. yeah. So there's a lot of coordination between Nashua Community Arts, Spectacle Live, the city, I am the school district
1: right,
0: to pull this all together.
1: That is awesome.
0: Yeah.
1: That is awesome. You're listening to Mary Ann, who is on so many different committees and is coordinating with our schools to give our students an excellent opportunity for the arts, and then with the back to school event, an opportunity for our students and parents to meet their teachers, meet their principals, and then to learn all about what resources we have in our community based on the agencies that will be there. So that is going to be fantastic. And again, it's next Wednesday, so don't miss that event. And you've been listening to Mary Ann with me, Bobby Bagley, on the Public Health Hour on WSMM 1590 AM, 95.3 FM. And now I'm going to just go through some of the highlights of our newsletter. We do want people to sign up for the newsletter that you can get access to on our website at www.nashuanh.gov. Click on Division of Public Health and Community Services, and on the left-hand side of the menu bar, you will see newsletter, and that's where this information is. We publish the newsletter weekly. Sarah Aces is our health promotion and communication specialist, and she gets information that's very pertinent for us to be able to push out awareness, because we believe an informed community can make the best decisions about its health and its well-being. So one of the things that we definitely want to highlight this week is that we have a new staff on board who is our epidemiologist, and her name is Sakshi Gurung, and she has a master's degree in public health from Southern New Hampshire University. She just started with us this week. We are really excited to have her on board with us. And you can learn more about her by reading through the newsletter. But we're excited because our epidemiologist is the person that helps us collect all of our data so that we can look at all the trends and urgent and emergent issues that are going on, as well as for us to be able to analyze some of the work that we've been doing for our community health improvement plan to see how well we're doing as a city. So we did want you to know that we have her on board. And although she's at the Division of Public Health and Community Services, our EPI is for the city of Nashua. Now, many of you have also heard about some of the outbreaks that have been going on with some of the food from Taylor Farms. Cyclosporiasis was the parasitic, what do I want to say, that was causing some of the GI outbreak across the country. And in New Hampshire, we have been impacted by that as well. Once I got back, I was away in Kenya until Monday. And mm-hmm. once I got back, I saw that our numbers had gone up into the 70s, close to 80 here in New Hampshire. And so basically what we want people to do is just make sure that you wash your hands. And then if you're purchasing, I believe that most of that has been taken off the market, though, since we know what it was. It was the lettuce that came out from there. But one of the things that we also wanted people to be aware of is as you're traveling and you're going to different states, in the states where they have the higher numbers, be aware of that. And so it was lettuce initially, and now we've also learned that there's been a recall of Taylor Fresh Foods for the jalapenos. And so these products have been distributed in retail centers in different states, including New Hampshire. And you want to make sure that you take a look at any products that have the best of use by date up to and including August 16th. Stores that have received some of those products include Hannaford's, Kroger, Stop and Shop, Target, Trader Joe's, Walmart, and Whole Foods. Taylor Fresh is no longer a source of where we're getting some of these products from because of the farms, and they are willing to help people find some alternative suppliers for some of those things. And so our Department of Agriculture for Food and Safety Inspections has issued a public health alert for meat and poultry products containing the FDA regulated jalapenos. And so it's food that's already prepared because they found that it may be contaminated with salmonella. And what else do we have here? So this salmonella is, a GI infection that will occur within 12 to 72 hours after eating foods that's contaminated. And the symptoms may last anywhere between 4 and 7 days. Some of those symptoms may include diarrhea, fever, and abdominal cramps. What we want to pay particular attention to is our younger children and older adults. Those are individuals that may have weaker immune systems, and so they may have more severe infections. And so if you've consumed any of these products and you have some of these symptoms, make sure that you get yourself checked to see if it is salmonella. There are also other things that, you know, can cause diarrheal illnesses, and so we want to make sure that we encourage people. As you think about your food and hygiene, make sure you're washing your hands and make sure that fresh produce are washed thoroughly and that meat is cooked at the right temperatures. Let's see what else we have here. So stores that also receive Taylor Fresh food recalls, Chipotle, both received products that were imported by Coast Citrus Distributors from Sinaloa, Mexico. So Chipotle has switched their jalapeno suppliers, and so be on the lookout for that as well. Some of those things may have come into the stores around July 28th. And so again, these are where some of these things have been recalled. So we want people to just be aware of that for your food and your safety hygiene for that. And then if you go on the CDC site, the Center for Disease Control and Prevention, they will list all of the states that have been impacted so far. With regards to total number of case counts for this, as of August 10th, total illness has been about 345 individuals. There have been about 36 people hospitalized with this with an onset of July 20th. So that's within the past couple of weeks. And then the states that are listed actually does include New Hampshire is not included as far as any cases identified as of yet, but some of the stores in New Hampshire did receive some of those products. Again, we just want people to be aware. And as you're traveling, again, be aware of some of those things as well. And then the only other thing that in here highlights some of the events that have coming up, which again, Marianne has talked about the most important one, which is next week on Wednesday at Holman Stadium this time, not at the library. And Marianne, will there be signage at the library to direct people to go over to Holman?
0: Yes. We will have, we're asking people to come in off of Sargent Ave. So between the pool and the tennis court, the entrance off of Amherst Street is going to be closed. So okay. we don't have people driving through. And once you get to Holman, we will actually have better than signage live people. We will have some signage, okay. but we will actually have some of our volunteers through the United Way who will be directing people to parking, directing people into the stadium and down towards the field. And our Nashua High School Athletic Program provides volunteers, and we will have some of those volunteers stationed to help vendors take things down onto the field. Okay. And that information is going out to all the vendors. They'll okay. be getting a map and instructions for parking and how to unload and all of those sorts nice. Of things. Yeah.
1: So change of venue, but still the same fantastic event. So I'm Bobby Bagley from the Division of Public Health and Community Services on the Public Health Hour. And I'm wishing everyone a very happy and healthy Friday.
0: Thank you.
1: You're welcome. Thank you so much. All right. Marianne.

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2: The Food and Drug Administration has upgraded an egg recall to the highest risk level. Details from Lisa Carton.
3: The FDA declared it a Class 1 recall on Wednesday, citing the possibility that consuming the eggs could cause serious health consequences or death. According to the latest update, nearly 98 people have been sickened across 17 states, with 26 hospitalizations. No deaths have been reported. The recalled products were sold under several brands, including Kroger, Brookshire's, Country Morning, Simple Truth, and Sunups, as well as various bulk Grade A and Grade AA eggs. I'm Lisa Carton.
2: A 72-year-old woman is suing ICE, claiming her civil rights were violated when an agent sprayed her with mace in Manhattan 3 weeks ago. Larry Kosky reports.
4: Immigrant rights supporter Linda Wolf says it happened in the Inwood section of Manhattan when she got word that ICE was making arrests in the area. She said she was sprayed as she stood on a curb filming what was going on. She's represented by civil rights attorney John Burris.
5: Unconscionable to hide behind a mask and badge, and people do not understand and know who you are. So the great task here is to uncover that person, to unmask that person.
4: An ICE spokesperson says its officers followed their training and used the minimum amount of force necessary. I'm Larry Kofsky.
2: Several attacks targeting Ecuadorian fishing boats in the Pacific Ocean earlier this year were conducted as part of a CIA program, according to the Washington Post. The Post, citing an official with knowledge of the matter, reports the strikes were associated with a covert action program. The reason the vessels were targeted and the program's larger purpose are both unclear. This comes as the Trump administration has carried out a campaign of attacks on alleged drug smuggling boats in the Caribbean and Pacific in recent months.
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11: Hi, this is Sid Mark with more of the August sounds of Frank Sinatra, and the legend continues. 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

0: The Car Doctor.
1: In 1965, I drove this car to California, and we drove her all the way to California on Route 66, come into San Diego on Ponderosa, and it was unimaginable the enjoyment that we had driving this old car.
0: 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Since 1991, this is where car owners the world over turn to for their definitive opinion on automotive repair. If your mechanic's giving you a busy signal, pick up the phone and call in. The garage doors are open.
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0: And now, here's Ronnie.
3: I struggle with this question every day. Thank you for joining me this hour, by the way. Is a car still truly like a spouse? Is it cheaper to keep her? Or is the cheapest car you already own the one in the driveway? And, or does it just become a bunch of used technology in 5 years that now you have to pay for? It goes through my mind. I was thinking about it this morning. When did owning a car get to be so complicated? Seriously, when? We had a customer this week. She's driving a 2017 Ford Explorer. Actually, she's not a customer. We heard this story from a customer. And the owner of the vehicle had taken it to the local dealer, and it was $5,000 to put a water pump in this 2017 Explorer because it's behind, inside the engine, underneath the timing chains, etc. And then it was another $4,000 to put timing chains in the car, which at 115,000 miles, I would do it if we were doing that job. So now it's $9,000, which I think she was quoted wrong. I never really got a clear-cut answer. But even so, $5,000, $4,000, whatever. It's thousands of dollars in repair now, not hundreds. You know, there was a time when owning a car meant you got in it. There was that delicious click of the key. It started up. It had a little rumble to it. You motored down to the gas station. You filled it up with gas. You checked the oil. You put air in the tires. Today, everything you do is expensive. The gas is expensive. The car is expensive. Insurance is ridiculous. Repairs are out of control. And the technology that's supposed to make the car better, the technology that we're supposed to really help. Oh, look, we can, you know, our living room couch now does 80 miles an hour and it's just like sitting at home. It makes repairing it more difficult. I spend 5 days a week flip-flopping on which side of this equation do I want to sit on. I'm in the service bay. I see these cars. I've been seeing these cars for years. I see what happens when that, hey, look at my brand new $70,000 truck. My God, this thing's the biggest piece of junk I ever bought. It's 3 years later and it needs all this work. I've seen that transition. Eventually, all that technology, all that new truck, all that new vehicle, all that great and wonderful, oh my God, isn't it cool? Becomes used. And that used stuff, it's still got to kind of work, you know? And if it doesn't, then it's just a box with four tires and an engine, and it's boring. It doesn't do anything for me. The radar's got to work. The cameras have to work. All the modules have to communicate. The networks have to communicate. The software has to be correct. And somewhere underneath all of this technology, there's still an automobile that needs brakes, tires, fluids, suspension parts, maintenance. And here's the really crazy part. And you're going to find yourself in this position more times than not just in the coming week. You're all looking for ways to save money. Hey, what's it, you know, do I have to do all those repairs? Well, sort of, kind of, yeah. Gas is hovering about $4 a gallon now. Diesel's higher. Hybrids are getting another look. In fact, hybrid sales are actually doing really well globally because everybody's looking for something between that traditional gas engine and the full electric vehicle. And I understand that. By the way, next week, I had the pre-interview conversation with him, Matt Moore from the Insurance Institute for Highway Traffic. I speak into Matt. Matt was starting to talk about how expensive it is to repair EVs in accidents. That interview is going to be in next weekend's show, so you want to make sure you catch us then. You guys are all looking for the magic answer, though, going back to the topic at hand today, the price of technology, the price of the car. What's the cheapest car to own? And, you know, sometimes I struggle with this. Is the cheapest car you own the one in your driveway? If that person had fixed the Explorer, so let's say it was $7,000 because it also needed two axles. So let's say it was $8,000. let's say $8,000, water pumps done, timing chains done, which is the Achilles heel of that generation Explorer. Ford should be called up on the block and condemned for that one, because that engine was just horrible. Even the Ford dealer techs don't enjoy that engine. But you put $8,000 in that truck. You could, you know, what's left? Well, the trans might fail. Okay, trans is another, throw another $8,000 at it. Now you're $16,000 into that 2017 Ford Explorer. You know, then after that, it's brakes, tire, suspension, until the technology bug bites. Hey, you know, the heating, air conditioning doesn't work. Oh, you need the dash interface, you know, communication module. Oh, well, that's no longer available. This vehicle's, you know, now it's 9 going on 10 years old. You know, it's just like computers. They don't make Windows 3.1. DOS is long gone. CD drives and laptops when you buy. Yeah, I went to buy a laptop the other day, and I know I'm dating myself. I know CD drives have been gone forever. It's hard to find a laptop with a CD-ROM drive and a computer network plug. You have to make sure you specify that. It's just very difficult. Technology is marching on. But yet, you're all in love with your vehicle when you get it. I think part of the problem is, I don't think maintenance is exciting. I don't think any of you are going to cocktail parties or barbecues and going, hey, look at this. I changed my transmission fluid this morning. Isn't that great? You know, nobody shows a picture of that new air filter going, you know, like the baby. Look, isn't it beautiful? Maintenance. But you see, maintenance is where you control the cost of the automobile. That's where you can control it. And that's part of the argument in my head, right? You can't control gas prices. You can't control insurance rates. You can't control what the manufacturer charges for a new vehicle, unless you stop buying them, which is part of my thought. But you can control how you take care of the automobile you already own. And, you know, of course, then there's the other piece to this, like who's going to repair it? You know, automobiles are more complicated. Independent repair shops have to fight for access to information, you know, to get the vehicle data necessary to diagnose and repair them. And that's still a very real discussion in the industry, which kind of boggles my mind. And you think about how crazy it is. You, the consumer, you bought the car, you're making the payments, you're paying insurance, you're buying gas, you're paying for parts. And we still have to have conversations with manufacturers to allow us to have repair information so you can get the car fixed. And it's not, listen, I always say there's enough broken cars out there for everybody. And here's my rule. I think this is my rule for this year. I'm coming to the conclusion as I'm talking to you guys today, and I appreciate you letting me have this opening conversation with you. Don't just think about what a car costs to buy. The price of the car, to quote Jeff from the shop, one of my great customers and I consider a friend, don't just think about what the car costs to buy. The price of the vehicle is the entry price to the amusement. Think about what it's going to cost to own. And don't just ask, can you find somebody to fix this cheaper? You've got to ask, who's going to fix this correctly? Because there's a huge difference. I often say the cheapest repair usually becomes the most expensive, and neglected maintenance transforms itself into expensive repairs. That $200 service you don't do today has a kind of a funny way of becoming that $3,000 repair you absolutely have to do tomorrow. You don't believe me? Don't change the oil. Abuse it. I've watched this movie for almost my entire life. I know how it ends. So today, on today's show, like always, we're going to talk about cars. We're going to talk about repairs. We're going to talk about keeping the automobile you've already got a little bit longer. And I'm going to try and help you separate what your car needs right now from what someone simply wants to sell you. Because, yeah, that's another problem in this business. Automobiles may have changed. Technology sure has changed. But good automotive advice and common sense, you just got to understand the problem. You got to diagnose it. You got to maintain it. And you got to fix what's necessary. Don't waste money guessing. I'm Ron Ananian, the Car Doctor. Car advice done right. Let's get to work. I'll be back right after this.

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7: I heard the call to serve, so I answered. I earned a title and discovered my purpose. I found belonging, an unbreakable bond with my fellow Marines. We fought to overcome adversity together in defense of our nation and its people. I've lived a full life, rich with meaning. And even though I no longer wear the uniform, I am still a Marine. My service has come full circle. I will always look after those around me. I will always uplift and support my country and my community. Because that is the promise I made. That is what it means to be a Marine. Semper Fidelis. Always faithful, always Marine.

0: Keep Ron's number handy, 855-560-9900, for when you really need advice on your car. Here's Ron.
1: Hey, let's go to Pete. Pete, how can I help you in your 03 Toyota Corolla? Welcome to the Car Locker.
2: I'm getting
1: the
2: P0171, claiming the Kohl's loop. It doesn't want to warm up in time. It's warming up fine if you look at the temperature gauge.
1: P0171, Pete?
2: I think I'm mixing that up with the other one, which is a lean code as well.
1: Well, P0125, I think, is what you're trying to describe to me, is reporting an oxygen sensor that doesn't go over a half a volt.
2: So that's the deal. It's brand new, too. It's a brand new Pondenso.
1: Okay. So there is a bulletin that you can read, courtesy of Toyota. It's quite old. I doubt that it will apply, but it'll give you a frame of reference.
2: Well, the car's at 03, so.
1: Right. I doubt that it'll apply, but, you know, knowledge is everything, right? We're just trying to gain some knowledge. EGO14-02 dated August of 2002, so it's a quite old bulletin, and it talks about an updated and corrected O2 sensor application. So let's talk about the lean fault, all right?
2: Yeah.
1: So the lean code, what are your fuel trims? Have you looked at it? Do you have the ability to look at it?
2: Yes, I do have the ability to look at it. Now, I have not looked at them, but... the car runs just fine.
1: Okay, well, a lot of cars run fine with check engine lights on.
2: Yeah.
1: So, do you want me to give you the silver bullet, or you want me to teach you how to diagnose it?
2: No, I'll teach me how to diagnose it.
1: Okay, get out your scan tool, right?
2: OBD. Okay, yeah.
1: I assume we're looking at an OBD2 scan tool?
2: Yes, sir, we are.
1: All right, we're going to go look at fuel trims. You understand the concept of fuel trims?
2: Yeah.
1: Explain it to me.
2: Fuel trim is basically... The computer looks at the need of the engine, the RPM, its load, and how much fuel the computer's sent, telling the injectors to open.
1: Okay, you're on the right track. You're in the right church. Let me tweak you a little bit.
2: Get me to the right pew.
1: Okay, exactly. So every car has its own base fuel trim. Every car has its own base designation, weight, option, state, you know, year, make, model. But the idea is the same. If we think about number lines, those positive and negative numbers that we learned in high school with geometry or algebra or whatever class it was, and we said, where are we going to use negative numbers? Well, here's where. Zero is a balanced fuel mixture.
2: Okay.
1: 14.7:1, the correct amount of air to fuel. Yep. All right?
2: Yep.
1: If the system is running lean, if the computer sees a lean condition, it will add fuel to the base number. Whatever that base number is, it's not zero, but there's a base engineering number in the software.
2: Okay.
1: It adds one, two parts, three parts, four parts, and so on. Fuel trim will vary, right? Sometimes it's adding fuel. Sometimes it's taking fuel away. Okay. So the negative numbers it's taken away, the positive numbers it's adding. Fuel trim also has a short term, what's happening now, this moment, right here, this second, now.
2: Yeah.
1: And long term, what was going on 3 hours ago, right? Yeah. Short term drives long term. It's kind of like eating. If you have a cheeseburger 3 days in a row, your short-term memory is, geez, I don't want another cheeseburger for dinner. I'm going to make something else.
2: Yeah.
1: Right? So it's going to drive what you do. All right? And it's going to drive your long-term. All right? That being said, let's go look at short-term and long-term fuel trim. And only short-term and long-term fuel trim if your scan tool will allow you to do that. All right. If you can select specific PIDs or specific pieces of information and data, put up what you want to look at. You don't need to look at the whole form. The reason is it slows down the scan tool. You're slowing down the processor and its display rate capability.
2: Okay.
1: And it'll give you a little bit more of an accurate picture. If you can graph it, see what you can learn from that. But you're kind of looking at, let's go look at short term. First of all, run the car, get it hot, bring it up to temp. And where is short-term fuel trim? Typically, you're going to see plus or minus 12 to 15%.
2: Okay.
1: At idle, I'd want to think we'd see a tighter window. At idle, I'm expecting plus or minus 5%. But every car is a little different, and it's one of the reasons I get used to looking at known good versus looking at it when it's broken, which is what I'm asking you to do.
2: Okay.
1: All right? Then let's go look at long-term. Long-term will be the exciting part. Where's that long-term number? Typically, we see a long-term fuel trim somewhere in the plus or minus 5 range. When I get a vehicle that's got a lean fault code and I see long-term fuel trim over 10, approaching 11 and 12, or worse, well, you know what? I'm kind of moving up the percentile. So it really is legitimately got a lean condition. Okay?
2: Okay.
1: Now, the next thing I want you to go look at, I want you to go look at mode 6 data. and freeze frame. I want you to go look at freeze frame actually first.
2: Yep.
1: When did the fault occur? Freeze frame will not tell you everything you want to know, but it will kind of paint a general picture. Was it a sunny, you know, if we were looking for a weather report, is it a sunny day, a dark day? Was it raining? What time of day did it occur? What speed was the car going? What was the engine temperature? All right. Might show us fuel trim, might not. What I'm curious to see is where engine temperature was. This generation Toyota, this is a 1.8, correct?
2: Yes, sir, it is.
1: This generation Toyota had a propensity to set a lean fault code because as it warmed up, and you'd have to look at it from cold, a cold cycle to a warm cycle, watching fuel trim, and you may not see it because it'll happen faster than your scan tool can probably display it. You will see fuel trim go high if you look at freeze frame and you see this occur between 155 and 175 degrees. Usually 168 is the magic number. You've got leaky intake manifold gaskets. It's rubber O-rings, right? We all know what a disaster O-rings can be.
2: Yeah.
1: You know, God bless them, the space shuttle.
2: I'm dealing with a 23-year-old car, too.
1: Right. Well, right. And they're supposed to be round. You're going to take them out, they're going to be square. And you're going to go, wow, look at that. Because as it warms up, the O-ring expands, and then it contracts, and then it's almost like a mandatory repair. So before I go do a deeper dive into the 125, I want to fix the 170.

0: It's pretty much a nuts and bolt job. Not hard to do.
1: All right. Doesn't look so bad.
0: All right. And, you know, take it from there. But let's attack it like that, Pete.
1: All right. Very good. I appreciate your time, Ron.
0: You're very welcome, sir. You need more help, you know where to find me. You know, and then the last thing he could do is check the mass airflow sensor, make sure that's reporting right. Pete, if you're still listening, look at the mass airflow sensor under OBD2, grams per second. That's a 1.8 liter. You'll see about 1.5 to 2 grams per second. That's how you know the mass airflow is in range. I'm Ron Ananian, the car doctor. We're coming right back.

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1: Right. 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

0: Boy, they've got that Mormon Tabernacle Choir thing going on again today. I like it. So maybe we should do a T-shirt, you know, with them pointing. We get a picture of the band on the T-shirt pointing, going, "He's the car." No? All right. So, by the way, you guys really, really are loving the 250th anniversary edition America T-shirts that we've got up on the website. So we're glad to have your feedback. We're glad that you guys like them. 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It's soft, it's comfortable, and we've tried to make it as affordable as we can. Where you're going to get a good T-shirt like that? I think it's $20 or something like that. But, you know, they're out there, cardoctorshow.com. Let's go to Jeremy in D.C., 26 Chevy Silverado. Jeremy, this vehicle's too new to be broken. What's going on?
1: Well, I was just doing a trans fluid change. I got problems. So I've done a long trailer trip, and I figure I'll get the break-in fluid out.
0: Right.
1: Because, you know, I got OCD on the car. And so I changed the trans fluid, you know, get it all leveled up on jack stands and all that. And I go to refill it, and it doesn't have a dipstick. And so I look in service information, and it says, you know, you got to check the trans fluid between 95 and 113 degrees.
0: Sure.
1: Well, I'll tell you what, that gets a little bit difficult when the ambient outdoor temperature is 95, because I realized, man, you can't have driven that thing in like the past 8 hours to get that down, you know, to that level. So I'm just wondering, like, if you're in the shop there,
0: is this the 10 speed, Jeremy?
1: 8 speed.
0: This is the 8 speed. Okay.
1: Uh-huh. And I'm like, what do you guys do in the shop? If, I mean, it really, I finally got a cool evening, you know, and it had been sitting all day after driving it in the morning, and sat for like 6 hours on a cool evening, and I was able to do it. But, you know, that's a pretty narrow range, and it's an awfully low temp.
0: It is, and it's a problem, and we have to be quick. And the concern is because
1: you aren't kidding, buddy.
0: There's a thermal bypass valve. Hey, listen. And then how do you charge that job, right? The vehicle's got to be up in the air, cooled
1: right.
0: down, start it up, 100%. Put it up. If the phone rings and you answer the phone, you can't do it.
1: You don't, like, I'm glad you said that. It's literally a race.
0: Right.
1: Like, I had to have all the tools set up in advance to hold 9 yards, you know?
0: Yep. Right. Yep. Yeah. Well, if I remember right, they want the trans fluid to reach operating temperature of 194 degrees Fahrenheit. Now and then they want it to cool back down to that 95 to 113 degree level.
1: Yeah,
0: all right.
1: See, the 8-speed, this one doesn't have that bypass, which I'm lucky for. This,
0: right.
1: This new. So, but yeah, I mean, just, I got to thinking, I don't know how shops do it. And maybe, I guess my biggest question is, talking nuclear physics here, like, is it that important that it be in that range, or like,
0: If
1: 125, 130.
0: You know, 125, 130, it's not going to matter. You know,
1: okay.
0: I will typically leave a little more fluid in there than what they're calling for.
1: Mm-hmm.
0: Because I'm always thinking about, okay, you're towing. You're towing this big, massive, whatever it is you're towing, and you're uphill on Interstate 95 barreling down at 80 miles an hour not to get run over, and the truck's pointed up because you're going uphill.
1: Right.
0: Where's all that trans fluid going? And how hard is it working? And you know, I always rather have it a smidge high than a smidge low. I don't want to starve it. But I also don't want to overfill it, because certain components, you overfill them, and then they'll start to leak out past seals. So it's a balancing act. It's that conversation about age. With age comes wisdom. With experience comes, you know what to do. But, you know, let me take you back for a second. The opening today, I was talking about technology. Isn't this sort of a technology problem, right, when you think about it?
1: My kingdom for a dipstick.
0: Right. Why can't we put a dipstick in a vehicle? I know why they do it. I just don't understand it, because it frustrates people to the point that they don't want to buy that brand again. I
1: found it very frustrating.
0: Well,
1: I wrote a letter to them. It really made me mad.
0: You know, I said to my wife this morning, I said, you know, I have a little bit of OCD about her Lexus. I admitted it. I'm seeking help. Because it was the last generation Lexus that was a V8, no turbo.
1: Mm-hmm.
0: You can't find another one. They don't make it anymore. Everything's got a turbo. Everything. We recently picked up a rental. We went away on a ride, and I figured, oh, let me drive something different. This way I can come back and tell you guys about it on air, which I'm going to do in an upcoming show. but it was a Jeep Grand Wagoneer. It's a huge vehicle. I would never want to work on it. Twin turbo. Oh, my God. I drove home from the rental agency that day, and I remember I popped the hood because naturally I have to get under the hood and start checking oil and looking around and poking my nose, and I hadn't seen one yet. It was so hot, and it wasn't a hot day when I picked it up. I'm thinking, what does this poor thing go through out on the, again, you know, 95 miles an hour, doing 75, 80 miles an hour, trying to stay out of harm's way? I think a lot of these vehicles, I start to think 100,000 miles might be it, these turbocharged cars, because I think,
1: you know,
0: they just can't take
1: the, all the plastic under the hood.
0: Right.
1: Like, how many heat cycles can that stuff take?
0: Right. They can't. I don't think, you know what? I think it's a lot like the 8th Air Force during the Second World War. I think we're flying ourselves into oblivion. I really do. And I don't mean, I'm not saying anything bad about the 8th Air Force. God bless those boys. But I think that we're just, we've got to be on this path of, we're just taking these vehicles, you know, from new to the landfill in a very short period of time. And okay, I get it. Manufacturers want to sell new cars. That's how they make their bread. But you think about the impact on the environment, having to constantly make more vehicles than you actually need. Think about it. If vehicles lasted a legitimate 15 years with a lower cost of operation, you could probably sneak it up to 20. But would we? But then again, would we have the cost and everything be where it is? You know, it's like a vicious cycle we're in. And then I come back to, Jeremy spent how much on this truck? Has to be a $60,000 vehicle,
1: well,
0: right?
1: Listen, this is a stripper. I got it out the door for like 45.
0: Wow. That's a trick. Four-wheel drive, yeah. Four-wheel drive or rear-wheel drive?
1: It's four-wheel drive, but it has that, as we were discussing, like you're just saying, it has the turbo 2.7, which so far, I mean, I've really been in love with, but I agree with everything you said. Like, the heat disturbs me.
0: Right. Yeah, you want to keep changing the oil. I can tell you that. But you know, even a $50,000 vehicle, Jeremy,
1: it's more than any I'd ever paid in my life.
0: Right, and you can't service it. They've taken that out of your hands.
1: They really have. This was a stretch.
0: Right. Yep. They've taken it out of your hands. And listen, some people don't want to work on cars. I get it, but I don't know. Freedom of choice. I would think that applies to everything, including automobiles. So.
1: But so 130 degrees shouldn't be.
0: Nah, 130 is not going to kill it. You're looking at it by scan tool, trans fluid temp?
1: Just the desk, the gauge, the readout on the dash.
0: Oh, on the dash. Yeah, okay. Mm-hmm. Got it. So, all right, sir. A little more is better.
1: I appreciate it.
0: If enough is good, more is better, and too much is just enough. So,
1: cool, man.
0: All right.
1: Thanks a bunch.
0: You're welcome. You have a great rest of the weekend. 855-560-9900. I'm Ron and Annie in the Car Doctor. I'll be back right after this.

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0: Wow, talk about long distance. Let's go down to Danny, Mexico City. Danny, welcome back, sir. How are you today?
1: I'm all right, Ron. How about yourself?
0: I'm great. So what's going on? What are we working on?
1: Well, I just got myself an 88 Chevy Celebrity, and it's a stick car. And whenever I pop the stick out of gear into neutral, the idle speed just takes a dive. And then it just takes about a second or two to recover itself and stabilizes at 700 RPMs. And I know the RPM baseline because a technician I know carries an OBD1 scan tool, and we looked at the idle speed, and it hovered around like 725 and 675. Well, with it being a relatively primitive fuel-injected car,
0: right.
1: I wanted to get your opinion on whether, that quick dip is normal. And, once it just goes back up, it just steadies itself at around 700
0: so,
1: RPMs. We're already doing the IAC valve.
0: Which engine is this, Danny, the V6?
1: Yeah, it's the 2.8
0: liter. Okay, so the 2.8 liter fuel-injected vehicle. So the way we used to set minimum idle speed, all right, is right. I would do it one of two ways. I would there was a procedure. I've got to take the IAC out of the equation, right?
1: Okay.
0: I've got to ground the diagnostic lead. I've got to run the IAC all the way in, right, which closes off the passageway, and then I set base idle. So what's a good base idle? I think base idle was as low as 550 if it wasn't on the IAC. So the first question is, what's the base idle? If you look at that throttle plate, and by now everybody's monkeyed with it and played with the screw, I'd want to know where it is. If you take the throttle body off or look at the throttle body, can you see light behind it, I wonder? And I'm asking and telling at the same time, so understand why I'm doing this. It's that throttle plate has to be just a tick off the housing, all right? Because that throttle plate, if we're doing this by the book on the 40-year-old car with worn parts, if we're doing this by the book, that throttle plate has to just be a tick off the housing, because that throttle angle is going to relate to the throttle position sensor, and that throttle position sensor is going to tell the computer how to react to control idle speed as part of the equation. So, I'm curious also what throttle position sensor voltage is. All right. And typically, if I remember right, I think a base idle car, anything over a volt was considered high. But if I remember right, I think the number is between 6 and 8 tenths of a volt. But, that's one of the parameters you got to look at. I mean, listen, the honest answer is do whatever you have to do to make the car run. Do I think the idle speed dropping is correct? I don't recall that. But I'm also going to be honest with you. I didn't see a lot of stick cars. I think I saw three in my lifetime. It wasn't a common option. So what are they doing different? Does the car ever actually stall?
1: Yeah, it's actually stalled on me a couple of times, maybe three, when applying the brakes like relatively firmly and
0: Right. Turning
1: the wheel, and then like the fans coming on at the same time. When those three factors combine, that's when the car actually has stalled.
0: Does the car have air conditioning?
1: Yeah, it does, and it works.
0: But if you turn it on, does it bump the idle speed?
1: I've actually not done that test. I mean, I haven't monitored RPM, like idle RPMs with the AC on just
0: right.
1: yet.
0: Because it's supposed to. So, and I know you're mechanically, you're into this, right? Have you taken the IAC out and cleaned it, the idle air control motor?
1: Yeah, I sure have.
0: Okay.
1: And I also inspected the throttle body plate, and it looks pretty clean.
0: Right.
1: It's a relatively low mileage survivor car. It's only got 131,000.
0: Yeah, it's not a lot.
1: And change kilometers, original kilometers, yeah.
0: It's not a lot. So do you understand? I'll tell you what, sit tight, Danny. Let me pull over and take this pause. When I come back, we'll finish up. I'm Ron Ananian, the car doctor. We'll be back right after this.

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0: Welcome back. Danny, you're there.
1: Yeah, I'm still here, Ron. Let's
0: do this in the couple of minutes I got. So let me make this simple, all right? Take the IAC out. Well, you've had the IAC out, right? The idle air control motor?
1: It's not currently out. I mean, I have to go to the shop again and have this whole process done.
0: But you've unscrewed it, right? This is I'm trying to envision what this is. This is a 2.8 liter, what would have been considered a W motor here in the States, right?
1: Yeah, that's the one.
0: And, okay.
1: It was taken out. Yeah.
0: Right, and you know, so I want to know. So base idle. This is the way I would do it. And I was thinking about it. This is a learned value in the ECM. All right. So we're going to reinitialize the ECM in a sense, where you can find the procedure. All data will have it. I know it's in there from years ago, but it's basically disconnect the battery terminals. You want to jumper the two battery terminals together and bleed down the ECM. While you're doing that, you're going to take the IAC out, look at it, wiggle it. You can hold it in one hand and take the cone and gently push on it. Does it wiggle itself back in? It does. Okay, great. Put it back in. All right. Don't start the car. Just turn the key on. There's a procedure grounding the ALDL under the dash. And what that's going to do is I think you have to take apart the set timing connector. Again, you've got to find the procedure exact. And that will extend that idle air control motor out to block off the passage. You with me?
1: Okay.
0: All right. Then start the car. Right? Where's base idle?
1: Right.
0: All right. Base idle is controlled by the throttle stop screw. All right. Typically,
1: which is the 550 RPMs as you mentioned earlier, right?
0: Yeah, I think on a manual transit it was a little higher. Let's shoot for 6 or 650. Again, some of this is going to be a little bit of a science because now it's 40 years later. How worn are the throttle shafts? How much air leaks do we have? How much, you know, we have to try and contribute, give it a 10% fuzzy factor for age. Right, but I'm looking for that 6650 idle speed, minimum throttle, and I'm looking for between 0.5 and 6/10 of a volt. I'm going to tighten the window on you on the throttle position sensor voltage value. Then put the IAC, take it out of base mode, and see what the idle speed does. You're going to have to train it 5 minutes in park, 5 minutes in drive, and then see where that goes. Call me back if you need more, Danny. I appreciate it. I'm Ron Ananey in the Car Doctor. The mechanics aren't expensive. They're priceless. See ya.

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7: But I am here to take your calls at 855-560-9900.
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7: Hey, let's get right into it. Let's open the garage doors right away. Let's go to Nolan in Georgia with an 09 Jeep. Nolan, how can I help?
10: So my 2009 Wrangler, every time I go to start it first thing in the morning, it acts like it's completely dead. Then the starter starts clicking. Then it stops. I kind of have to sit there and start it like I'm starting an old truck. Like I have to wait for it and then start, and then it goes.
7: So repeatedly cycling. Now, is this a key or a push button?
10: This is a key start.
7: Okay. So repeatedly cycling the key.
10: It doesn't really do much. It just either it. When it does, when I do that, I'll get click, click, click, click. Then it will quit clicking completely like it's dead. Just all the electronics are on. Then if I cycle the key off, turn it on, don't start, wait for it, and then crank the key over, it usually starts up.
7: Okay. So, I mean, basics, battery connections, cables, you've been through all this?
10: Yes, sir. I recently got the battery replaced, like, I think earlier last year I got the battery replaced.
11: Okay. And the condition and the condition never changed.
10: Well, that did kind of change it, but they did also replace my starter.
11: Okay. So again, so far we've replaced parts. We haven't tested anything. Right.
10: So we have not technically tested anything, though.
11: Right. So, like the back of the T-shirt says, "Tell me what's good, I'll tell you what's bad." I want to check the box, right? I want to know. You know, okay, yeah, I load tested the battery. Ron, it passes a load test. Check. That's off the list. I know I've got a good battery because
10: I did put my multimeter up to it, and it was without it cranking, it was pulling 12 amps.
11: 12 volts.
10: Which is what it's supposed to be, or 12 volts, sorry.
11: Right.
10: Is what it's supposed to be pulling.
11: Well, was it 12 volts or 12.5 volts?
10: It was about roughly 12 to 12 and a half volts. It was in that range.
11: Okay.
10: I'd say probably 12.3.
11: So let me, and Nolan, I'm not trying to beat you up, all right? There's a reason I'm asking this, okay?
10: Yes, sir.
11: A standing battery should have between 12.4 and 12.5 volts. Really? 12.2 in some circles is considered a bad battery. So I kind of want to know. And then I want a load test applied to that battery. I would prefer, if I'm chasing a problem vehicle, this is not a maintenance battery check. There's two types of battery tests in the world readily available in the repair shops. We use this algorithm tester where we tell it the cold cranking amps, and we put it on there, and it puts a very moderate load on, and it tells you, hey, based on this, I'm going to extrapolate out and plot the projected trajectory to Venus, and also how long your battery's going to last and how good or bad it is, and here's what I think it is. And I can prove that test to be wrong. Quite often, I find that test to be highly inaccurate, especially when I'm dealing with a problem vehicle or a carbon pile. A carbon pile is just what it says. We're going to actually wheel over the old school, you know, put a load on the battery. Where does it go? You know, does it maintain over 9.5 volts under full load? The reason the decimal point becomes so important, now watch this, right? The reason decimal points become so important when it comes to voltage on modern cars is because some cars, the onboard computers, below 10 volts won't work. So you get a car with a computer system, a module system that, you know, 9.8 is the cutoff, and you're telling me the battery's starting at 12 volts and we're going to pull that cranking voltage down to 9.7 volts. Guess what? Your car may not start. Your car may not crank. You see where I'm going?
10: Yes, sir.
11: So voltage becomes really critical. So right off the bat, I want an applied load test done to the battery. Battery passes, great. Let's move on. Okay. When the condition happens, just for giggles, have you pulled out the headlights? Turned them on? I lost you.
10: What do you mean pulled out there?
11: Well, turn. I should. I'm thinking of a pull knob. You know, turn the headlights on. Are they bright? Are they dim?
10: I have aftermarket headlights in my Wrangler.
11: Okay.
10: So sometimes, because the way they are, I do get a very, very faint flicker out of them at times. That's just because the lights itself are that power intensive when the vehicle is running. I never have my lights on when the vehicle's off.
11: Right, but I'm just saying, if you were to turn the headlights on while the vehicle, when you get this no crank condition, do the headlights come on?
10: I have not, unfortunately, tried that.
11: Right, you know?
10: I do have an appointment for it on Monday, though.
11: Because what I want to know is, do I have a bad battery cable? Do I have a bad connection? Do I have, you know, it used to be you turn the key energized the solenoid energized the starter, and boom, it started. But now you turn the key, the last thing it does is go to the starter. It goes through, most likely, in some cases, the instrument cluster, the body computer, the powertrain control module, and any or all of those of a bad combination of grounds, powers, and low tolerances for inadequate voltage creates a no-start condition or no-crank condition. So You know, I want to know where my voltages are. On Jeeps, the other thing I want to know, what's also common on a Jeep, where, believe it or not, is this a stick or an automatic? I'm assuming it's automatic.
10: This is, yes, an automatic
11: right.
10: transmission.
11: So what gear does it think it's in? And I'm not saying what gear did you put it in or is it in? What gear does the computer think it's in?
10: Oh, you're talking about, okay. It usually detects that it is in park.
11: Right.
10: It has detected it's in park. The only time it hasn't is when I actually had to get the transmission service due to a faulty
11: range switch.
10: What is that? No. What is that line that runs between it? The shift linkage. Because
11: okay.
10: The shift linkage broke.
11: Okay. But in the case of your problem, I want to know what the scan tools. If I plugged in a scan tool, right, and I looked at data. Hey, no crank. It says I'm in park. Okay, trans switch is off the turkey. It's off the table. It's good. Again.
10: Okay.
11: Tell me what's good. I'll tell you what's bad. Because there's a lot this could be. There's no one definitive answer.
10: I did have a scan tool, ran on it by a buddy of mine.
11: Right.
10: And it pulled zero codes. No codes whatsoever were pulled from it.
11: Okay. Codes are part of the equation. So now I'm coming down to either we've got data out of line, all right? Something isn't matching spec and it hasn't set a fault yet because the computer thinks it's a real problem or a legitimate reading, or I've got an electrical connection, the trans range switch connector has corrosion on it and it can't put proper voltage to. And again, 9.8, the car starts. 9.7, the car doesn't start. It's that sensitive today. So testing and voltages and not replacing parts is really where you want to start with this. I'm not trying to be vague. I'm just because there's so much I could tell you here.
10: So have the shop run through the voltages first. Tell
11: right.
10: them I want them to run through the voltages primarily.
11: Right. Right. First thing I want to know is standing voltage on the battery and does it pass a real battery test? Okay. Does it pass a load test? Passes a load test, battery's good. I want to look at battery cables. Is there corrosion on the inside of the cables? We would do a voltage drop test. A voltage drop test, as fancy as it sounds, is nothing more than making sure that the internal resistance of the battery cables is low enough that the voltage passes through the cables and won't want to go through the meter. Right? So,
10: okay. You
11: know, if the, again, because we're back to, if the computer needs 9.8 volts or more to run, and I've got 12 and a half at the battery, but only 9.7 is getting through to the module, guess what? The car doesn't start, crank, or do anything.
10: I see.
11: So this is going to come down to voltages, connections, how's the wiring harness, et cetera. You call me back.
10: Is this something I should do prior to bringing it to the shop on Monday?
11: No, but I would be looking for these kind of answers from them.
10: Okay. So pretty much to kind of recap, just so I have a mental note, pretty much ask the shop to do a bunch of load tests and test voltage and resistance.
11: Yeah.
10: You know, battery lines, fuses.
11: If they come back to you and say, hey, Nolan, you need a starter. Yeah? What makes you say that? And I want to hear a voltage. I want to hear, hey, the starter had 10.5 volts at it, but it just wouldn't spin. Okay, I'll accept that.
10: Right.
11: But if they look at you and they go, well, it needs a starter because we smacked it with a hammer. Yeah, no. You know, the shops that hit things with hammers all the time, I'm not saying you don't need to hit something with a hammer. Once in a while, I do it too. But you got to know when, and you got to know what you're looking for. And the shops that are hitting things with hammers and rocks, no, I got to have a number. I got to know why I'm changing the part. All right, sir?
10: Yes, sir.
11: All righty. You let us know, Nolan. Good luck. Take good care. I'm Ron Ananian, the Car Doctor. I'll be back right after this.

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0: Need advice on how to maintain that classic GTO? Ron is the guy. 855-560-9900. Here's Ron.
1: Hey, let's go to Alabama and talk to Andrew. Andrew, what's going on?
2: Hey, Ron. I've been chasing a P0300, P0301, 302, and random misfire on this 2009 Tacoma.
1: Okay.
2: With about 195,000 on it.
1: Okay.
2: It's got the 2.7, I think it's the TRFE engine.
1: Right, the four-cylinder.
2: Yes, sir.
1: Right.
2: And so my father-in-law, you know, he started with cool packs, switching them around, is still giving it. You know, he's done clean the injectors, blah, blah, blah, done this, done that.
1: Well, and, wait a minute. So we've got random misfire, cylinder one, cylinder two misfire reported.
2: Seems like it. And, you know, the code can go away sometimes and then it comes back. But he did a combustion gas check on the coolant.
1: Right.
2: And it tested positive. So he's thinking it needs a head gasket now.
1: It could.
2: And,
1: sure.
2: You know, I told him I thought we should do a leak down test to try to confirm leakage.
1: Well, yeah. Well, what's your definition of a leak down test? What do you want to do? Tell me.
2: Well, I want to take my leak down tester, connect it to an air compressor, adjust the dial to 100, and, you know, see how much percentage leakage we have.
1: Okay. I mean, you could do that. Why don't we do it the other way? You got a cooling system pressure tester?
2: We do not.
1: Mm. Because I'd like to see, you know, can we push coolant into the cylinder?
2: Okay.
1: And you know, because I'd also like to see it when the engine is cold. So you could leave. What I typically do is I'll put a pressure tester on the radiator or the expansion bottle, whatever I have to do, whatever vehicle I'm working on, and I'll pressurize the cooling system. Then I'll pull plugs on the suspect cylinder. I'll put the piston up close to top, and I'll walk away for the night. And then I come back in the morning and I take a look down there. Sometimes I see it with a flashlight. It's so visible to the eye, or I'll take a borescope and look, do I see any coolant in the cylinder?
2: Okay.
1: And if I do, I've got a head gasket. How did he detect, and you're not wrong, okay? You can do it your way. And as a matter of fact, if you don't see it doing it my way, do it your way. If it passes both tests, then his test is skewed. And you got to figure out why.
2: Sure.
1: Right?
2: Sure.
1: Okay. Because it's easy to jump to conclusions at a 200,000-mile engine.
2: Right.
1: Right? So is it using coolant?
2: It seems like it is. He says he has to add a little bit to the bottle, you know, every couple weeks, few weeks.
1: So the other thing, when you're done with all the testing and you go, yeah, it's a head gasket, why don't we just put a bottle of K-Seal Ultimate in it?
2: Sure. And, you know, I thought about the K-Seal, but I'm wondering, you know, sure, K-Seal to seal up a leaking heater core or radiator. But I'm thinking if there's pressure blasting through a head gasket, how does K-Seal seal a hole where there's pressure coming out instead of trying to fill a hole where pressure's going the other way? Does that make sense?
1: I get it. And the way they've designed K-Seal Ultimate, because there's a difference. There's two products here. There's K-Seal Cooling System Sealer. Right. And then there's K-Seal Ultimate. K-Seal Ultimate has, I think the advertising campaign number is 33% more sealing power, but it really does. It's got a third more sealing power. Right. So it's got a heavier concentration of material in the K-Seal Ultimate, specifically designed to seal head gaskets. All right.
2: Okay.
1: And their claim is, hey, if it doesn't work, I believe there's a money back guarantee. And their claim is, if it doesn't work, let us know. Like, they're going to be surprised, and I see it work 98% of the time. Once in a while, you get something with a, you know, such a huge gap, because there is a gap limit on what it will work on, right?
2: What is that, a 32nd of an inch or something? I believe I've heard you talk.
1: I think that's the number. I don't recall it off the top of my head at the moment, but I think that's somewhere in that. And obviously the concern is, you know, the longer you run it, the bigger the gap gets, because you constantly blow away material of what's left of the head gasket. But you know,
2: yeah, I mean, I got to say, I do love queso. I put it in tractors with pinholes in the radiator. Sit there 15, 20 minutes. You can watch the leaks
1: slow
2: and then stop. Yeah. It's crazy. I love it.
1: And that's why, you know, back to your original point, why does it work with a head gasket? Because they put more sealer in it. It's a scientific product. It's not, you know, listen, I remember years and years and years ago when I first used K-Seal and I had my doubts. And then, you know what? It works. And a lot of people yell at me. They're like, oh, Ron, you're trying to put a Band-Aid on a broken leg. No, I'm trying to be practical. Here's an 09 Toyota with 200,000 miles on it. You know, what does the rest of the truck look like? Rust and corrosion, although, you know, Alabama's probably not as bad as New Jersey in terms of salt on the roads for snow. But
2: yeah, I mean, corrosion really isn't an issue other than some trans shutter, which, you know, 200K, you know, vehicle. Other than some trans chatter Shake. Every now sure. and then. He's been really happy with it.
1: Right.
2: Pretty consistent on the oil changes and stuff.
1: Right. So, back to the opening, I had a conversation in my last hour where I said, you know, is it too much technology? What's the price? What's the price point of paying? What's the price point of keeping it? 200,000 miles on a 15, 16-year-old truck? Put some cake.

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0: Let's go to Ben in Florida. Ben, what's going on?
1: Hey, Ron. So I'm calling on behalf of my father. He's 80 years old, and initially I thought his age was a factor in the symptoms he was reporting. But as of last night, I think his depiction of a very erratic issue is dead on. So a 2020 Mustang, automatic, V6, 33,000 miles. He doesn't drive much. He's got a very occasional, when I say occasional, about three times in the past, I can't remember, 6 months or a year. So it hasn't happened a lot. But
0: and you, Ben, back up a second. You're sure this is a 20?
1: Oh, okay. Good question. It's right in there somewhere. It's right about that.
0: Is well,
1: that
0: the, is that because if it's a V6, you're sure it's a V6.
1: Well, the reason, I'm now on the displacement or the cylinder number, I'm pretty positive. I don't know the exact displacement, but I know it's not a V8.
0: The thing that got me was the reason I'm asking is the last year Ford put a V6 in a Mustang was 2017.
1: Okay, Ron. So forgive me. It must be that has got to be as new as it is because it's definitely not.

0: turbo. It's a V6. So
1: okay. Okay, and that's and I'm not trying to catch you. I'm trying to know what we're working on. So it's a 17 Mustang with a V6.
0: Forgive me. I know that's my ignorance. I sent him a message.
1: No, listen, there's a lot going on. 100%. Okay. So go ahead.
0: So the symptom is, and it's scaring him to the death. It's his baby, but it's scaring him enough, and rightfully so, to where he's about to just trade it in and get something different. Anyway, a few times over the past either 6 months or year, coming to a stop, RPMs surge. He's, of course, still in gear, foot on the brake. He has bumped a car one time and bumped the inside of the garage another. And I thought it was initially just his lack of react. You know, it just sometimes things that go along with older folks in driving. However, after speaking with him in detail, he just got it back from the Ford dealer. His depiction of what is happening is accurate. So him and I have been going back and forth a little bit trying to troubleshoot. He got the throttle body replaced Friday at the dealer just as sort of because obviously when the symptom is that rare, it's extremely difficult to troubleshoot slash recreate.
1: Right.
0: I don't blame our local Ford dealer. Yeah, but the bit of information that sparked my call to you today that I was not aware of that he's confident in is that his remedy when it does it is to take it from drive into neutral, and immediately the RPMs drop to idle. So I thought that was an odd. I said, Dad, are you certain that that's accurate? He's like, yes. Granted, it's a bit of a chaotic time because it's a last minute surge when coming to a stop. But he had the wherewithal, shifted into neutral, and he said he's not exactly sure what the RPM surged to, although he thinks it may even be into the red line. I don't know, but he says they go way up and then drop immediately. Foot is still on the brake, shifted into neutral. I was like, man, I'm gonna call Ron on that one because that bit of information there seems like it may be telling. To me, that doesn't sound like a throttle body issue.
1: That's no, it doesn't. So you're not gonna like my answer. I'm just letting you know.
0: I can take it. Turn it in.
1: Honest, it sounds like he's two-footing it.
0: That's well, okay, and again, age is sort of a potential.
1: Right?
0: Factor.
1: Yeah, I get it. It sounds like he's two-footing it, or I don't think he's. I don't think he's one-footing it, one foot on the brake, one foot on the gas. But I'd quietly take Dad out for an ice cream cone tonight. Dad, let's go for a ride. You're driving, and I wouldn't even mention this until you see him drive and drive repeatedly. But I swear it sounds like he's got one foot on the brake, one foot on the gas, and he gets to that traffic light. And Ben, all the mysteries that I've solved, I've watched people do this. I've had people scream at me to my face, no, Ron, I don't have 2 feet on the pedals. And I stop them where they are. I take them at the back of their neck, and I go, look, and I have a flashlight, and I go, what's that? Oh, my.
0: Right.
1: Oh, my.
0: Yeah, I bet you're dead on, and that's why I called because I didn't consider. We ruled out the floor mats, got all those out because he was a quirky old dude that had two sets of floor mats.
1: Yep.
0: Got rid of those, still did it, blah blah blah. But I'm like, man, it's got to be something outside of the box.
1: But you have to be careful how you do this, Ben. I had a customer in the shop this week, nice older gentleman, 86 going on 87. I don't know if he's more blind than deaf or more deaf than blind. I can't figure it out. He can't see me when I talk, but he knows I'm there. And when I talk to him, I have to yell at the top of my lungs. And I'm looking at his daughter, and I'm like, what are we doing? She's like, I know. He won't give up the car. I had to fix the directionals. He didn't understand. I've never seen anybody do this, but he twisted the directional stalk right off the steering column. It's laying there. It's hanging by the wires.
0: He's got old man strength. Don't
1: right. Oh, yeah. You know, he could probably do 50 push-ups. I go out there. I look at it. I go to order parts. The parts are obsolete. So Ron, being resourceful because he wants to keep the guy on the road because Ron's a dope sometimes, he epoxies it back together. And I don't want to disappoint anybody. I want to, you know. So I epoxy it back together. I come up with a hose clamp splint set up to hold it. I explain the whole thing. But now I tell him, look, the directionals will not cancel. Okay. I said, so you're gonna be driving down, and I did it in front of the daughter. I said, you're going to be driving down the road, left directional line. If you're making a left, great. If you're not making a left, you're going to create an accident. Nope, I won't do that. Okay. Am I yelling, Ben? I mean, it's just like I start thinking about this guy, I get agita.
0: I get it. You're just trying to keep him on the road, keep him happy. And as long as he develops the habit of shutting it off like
1: right.
0: a golf cart, it's
1: well,
0: the same way, he'll be fine. It's just that learning curve.
1: Well, and the reason I'm telling you this is because I want to give dignity to the elders, right?
0: Yeah,
1: I don't want to just take their car away from them.
0: Here's the thing, though. You just told me, honestly, I racked my brain, and I feel like I'm a decent out-of-the-box troubleshooter by trade, not automotive. Anyhow, it didn't even occur to me, the 2 foot. I think you nailed it. Here's the thing. Ultimately, he's my dad. He's 80. I can tell him, and then he has to a degree, make a decision. That, you know, so either way, just knowing, no, you helped us out immensely, because he's the type of guy, he can swallow it. If he needs to give it up, he will. And just knowing that he can take it, he can. So, and I did not consider what you just said about the 2 foot.
1: If he's owned the car since noon, all of a sudden it started doing it.
0: Yeah.
1: Because you're right. This would be a tough one. You know, I would start thinking about, has the wiring harness been cut into? Is there an aftermarket accessory, alarm system, remote start, anything? Yeah. Could I have a bad processor? Could I have? Sure, it could be all that. And if the car is a 17, which I think, if it's a V6, it's a 17 or older, brother. Now it's a 9-year-old Ford. I don't care how many miles are on it.
0: Right.
1: You know, exactly. So now it's, let's just go buy a car. But do we want to go buy a car? Tell it to him this way, Dad, if you stop driving, I'll come take you out. And we can have more quality time together.
0: Here's the thing, too. He's a data-driven guy. I'm going to tell him I talked to you. We talked about your background extensively last night. So as soon as I'm telling you, now again, actually giving up the keys, time will tell. But as far as him understanding as that diagnosis is about a 99% chance it's accurate, he will get it. So
1: yeah, it's tough. I remember driving with my mom where she's like, oh, boy, what beautiful countryside. Mom, we're 5 minutes from the house. We are? All right, that's it. Give me your keys. I mean, it was just like that. I took my mom off the road at 90, like, we're done. I said, because I don't want to have to come find you. God knows where you'll be. I got to go, Ben. I'm up against the clock. So good luck with Dad. Yes, sir.
0: Thank you, Ron. Thank you. Appreciate it.
1: You're very welcome. You be well. I'm Ron Ananian and the Car Doctor, part psychiatrist, part everything else. I'll be back right after this.

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0: I bet if I push that button, it'll work. Oh, look, it does. Ha, ha, ha, ha, ha. I could be a part-time comedian, only part-time. Philip, Louisiana, 15 Hyundai. Yes, sir. Yes. How can I help?
1: Yes. Hi. Good afternoon, Ron.
0: Yes, sir.
1: Hi.
0: Good afternoon.
1: Yes. This is my question here. I own a 2015 Hyundai Accent GS hatchback.
0: Right.
1: I had it since I bought it in 2015. Now, all of a sudden, in almost 4 months' time, I had to go ahead and replace the crank position sensor because it was loose on there to start because it wouldn't start in the morning in March.
0: Right.
1: And it cost me about at least $619 for that. Also, I had to go this week to go ahead and change out the ignition coil and the spark plugs on the car here because it was doing a cylinder one misfire on there.
0: Right.
1: Was detected. So that cost me another $900 to fix. My question to you is, when should I go ahead and see when I can either trade in this car or what should I do at this point here to go ahead and keep it running smoothly like it should be?
0: How many miles were on this car?
1: 159,095 miles.
0: Okay. If you saw an 11-year-old Hyundai, and there's a reason I'm asking this question. If you saw an 11-year-old Hyundai sitting on the dealer's lot with 160,000 miles on it, what would you reasonably expect to pay?
1: nothing for it right now because, I mean, I don't know how the condition is on it.
0: Well, it's not your car. It's just this car you saw on the lot. Come on. Right. What would you give them for it?
1: $1,000 bucks?
0: $1,500 bucks?
1: Yeah, about $1,500, yeah.
0: Okay. Let's say you're being generous and you give them $2,000.
1: Oh, no.
0: Okay, and that's fair. Now, what are you going to replace this car with if you get rid of it now?
1: Well, I'm going to get another used one, a pre-used one again, another Hyundai. This time I'll get a little small SUV, a Kona,
0: right,
1: on there. I've been looking at those. That's a step up from the Accent, so I figure I'll get one of those.
0: And what do they cost?
1: Go on with that. I had priced one over at Enterprise Car Sales for about at least $24,000.
0: Okay. Okay. Listen, my point becomes your car is worth next to nothing. Your car becomes that, hey, I'm going to give this car to somebody that needs, you know, some guy, some person trying to support their family. You know, this becomes an act of charity, right? It's not worth anything. It could be a great running car for the next 3 years, and it could continue to erode away. All right.
1: Okay.
0: You've gotten your money's worth out of it. Just listen, you asked, just my perspective, right? You want to trade it, you want to trade it into the dealer and, you know, it's a clean get rid of it thing and they give you $500 for it, $1,000 for it. Sure. But understand, whatever they give you for that car, if they give you too much, they're going to make it up on the other end when they go to sell it. Now, if you're buying from Enterprise, you're buying a used Enterprise rent-a-car.
1: Yes.
0: Which that's a conversation there, too, to be had, because we can talk about how people treat rental cars, but that's beside the point. You know, listen, I see people, they treat rental cars like pocketbooks. They just don't care. They, you know, so those cars have not had an easy life in most cases, in my opinion. But you know, is it time to get rid of this car? If that $1,000 that you've spent is the only money you've spent on that car in 11 years, beyond gas, tires, and oil changes...
1: Right,
0: you have exceeded the national average by far, by a wide margin. Like you know, Ted Williams' home run out of the ballpark average. Okay, big time.
1: Okay,
0: you know, after any car is 3 to 4 years old, let's say 3 years old, the magic number is now $185 a month maintenance.
1: Okay,
0: you haven't come anywhere near that. Now. You know, do we get rid of this? I don't know. You know, if the trans pukes itself in 6 months, yeah, you're not going to put a trans in it. But what if the car goes another 2 years?
1: Okay.
0: And that's a question that you've got to decide and be comfortable with. I wouldn't put huge dollars in this car right now just because of what it is. And it got you this far. You know, one of my conversations this week, this hour was about, you know, when do you get rid of a car? Well, this is another parameter I got to think about because now here's an older car that, you know, they don't have great track records. They don't go a million miles. Nothing does. They don't go half a million miles. Very few do. They generally don't go 200,000 miles. This one's creeping up on it. but what will it cost to get it there? And is it more cost effective to replace it? If you found another one that you like for $24,000, mm-hmm. It's probably time to replace it. It's just my way of thinking.
1: Okay.
0: So, all right.
1: All right.
0: So,
1: well, that's the advice. I appreciate that because one of my friends told me the same thing. And
0: he said,
1: it's time. I mean, right. you kept it long enough. So,
0: you've gotten your money's worth out of it. And there may be an opportunity to give it to somebody should you decide to do that. Uh-huh. And you'll be putting a blessing on them, and you'll help them get to work and take care of their family, and we kind of move the world into a positive manner, which right now the world needs all the help it can get. Philip, I appreciate the call, sir. You be well. I'm Ron Ananey and the Car Doctor. I'll be back right after this.

0: All right, son. Time to put out this campfire.
1: Dad, we learned about this in school.
0: Oh, did you now? 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
1: Smokey Bear said to...
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0: Wow, you sound just like him.
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2: If it's still warm, then do it again.
0: Where can I learn all this?
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I love this part of the week, this moment right here, this microcosm of my week, because in my last 3 minutes, I have to come up with something witty and intelligent and something lasting that makes you want to come back. But then again, do I really? Because cars just kind of naturally do that. You know, I walk away from the microphone every week thinking, did I say enough? Did I cover enough? Did I talk about enough? What if it's this or what if it's that? And it doesn't matter, because by next week, somebody's car is going to do something weird and strange and you're going to go, I'm going to call Ron. And you know what? I love that about this job. Next week, all right, looking ahead, we've got a planned show for you. We're going to have all fresh stuff. We talk to Daco Belts about timing belts, timing chains, and serpentine belts. We're going to be talking to Matt Moore. He is the Chief Operating Officer for the Institute for Highway Safety, among other things. And we're going to talk about safety devices in cars. Are they driving up the price of repair? The debate will continue. Also, some points about why repairs are so expensive and technology. That technology bugaboo comes up again. And I believe there's an opening conversation I'm going to have with you about the price of oil. Not Middle East oil, but the price of oil, you know, changing oil in your car, and why you should be changing your oil sooner rather than later, and why your oil price is going up, and it better be, or something's wrong. So look forward to that. Till then, I'm Ron Ananian, the Car Doctor. Good mechanics aren't expensive. They're priceless. See ya.

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2: An investigation is underway after a man in police custody died Friday after suffering a medical emergency. Larry Kofsky has the story.
3: Authorities say it happened inside the 25th Precinct in Harlem just after noon. Pix 11 reports the 64-year-old man was under arrest after cops responded to a call for a violent person with a gun. Police asked him if he needed medical attention. He told them no. The medical episode occurred less than 5 minutes later. The suspect was taken to Mount Sinai Hospital, where he was later pronounced dead. The cause of death is under investigation. I'm Larry Kofsky.
2: A new website lets you check if your car has been recorded by flock cameras. Rob Martier reports.
4: The Have I Been Flocked site tracks flock audit logs and allows drivers to see if their license plate has been run by law enforcement agencies' flock camera systems. The site says if a person's license plate shows up, it means that their plate was photographed and that an operator on the flock system searched the database for that license plate. The site says the audit log includes the stated reason someone in law enforcement gave to look up a license plate. The database does not show when or if your vehicle passed one of the flock safety cameras. I'm Rob Martier.
2: Several attacks targeting Ecuadorian fishing boats in the Pacific Ocean earlier this year were conducted as part of a CIA program, according to the Washington Post. The Post, citing an official with knowledge of the matter, reports the strikes were associated with a covert action program. The reason the vessels were targeted and the program's larger purpose are both unclear. This comes as the Trump administration has carried out a campaign of attacks on alleged drug smuggling boats in the Caribbean and Pacific in recent months.
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2: A new survey says nearly half of American workers say they will never be able to fully retire. The 2026 Retirement Expectations Survey from financial services company Thrivent says retirement fears are high. The survey found only 58% of workers think they'll have enough money to retire on time, and 36% of workers expect to have to continue earning a paycheck in retirement. The survey was taken by over 2,000 American adults. The AI agent running a San Francisco store has fired its first employee. Andon Labs said Thursday that Luna, the AI manager of Andon Market, an experimental retail store run entirely by AI, decided to fire a human employee after repeated lateness and other workplace issues. Logs show the employee arrived late for 17 of 23 shifts. The violations were revealed only after Andon Labs asked Luna to search her memory for its policies and determine if the worker was still a good fit. A suspect is in custody following a shooting that wounded 5 people at Virginia State University early Saturday. The 19-year-old suspect was arrested about 12 hours later after he was found hiding in a closet in a campus residence hall. Police say the suspect is not a student at the university. The 5 victims were taken to nearby hospitals where one was listed in critical condition.
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7: 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I just want to warn you, traffic is tough out there.
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13: Hi, this is Sid Mark with more of the August sounds of Frank Sinatra, and the legend continues. So how many hit albums did Mr. Sinatra have? And how many hit the Billboard charts? And what were his best-selling albums of all times? All of that and more on this week's Sounds of Sinatra. My name is Sid Mark, and you're invited.

0: Ladies and gentlemen, Frank Sinatra and Sid Mark.
1: And again, we bid you welcome with the August sounds of Frank Sinatra, and the legend continues. So how many hit albums did Mr. Sinatra have? And how many hit the Billboard charts, and what were the bestsellers? All of that and more this week's Sounds of Sinatra, right after this.

And again, welcome to the August Sounds of Frank Sinatra, and the legend continues from Columbia to Capitol to Reprise, from 1946 to 1993. How many albums hit the charts for Frank Sinatra? Big sellers. How about 75 plus? And this week, excluding duets 1 and 2, we'll take a look at the best all-time sellers from 1946 to 1991. And first up on Columbia, March the 14th, 1946, this was Frank's first number one album with Axel Stordahl. Ladies and gentlemen, Frank Sinatra.

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Like a summer with a thousand Julys. You

0: The year was 1946. The album was The Voice, Frank's first number one hit, and 18 weeks on the charts. He was 31 years old, and all the Bobby Soxers were going crazy. Well, let's move along. March 31st, 1956, we're 10 years later. Frank is now with the Capitol label. And although this only made it to number two on the charts and stayed there for 66 weeks, it was a huge hit for Frank Sinatra right after this.
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0: Francis Albert and the album, quite obviously, Songs for Swingin' Lovers with Nelson Riddle. Interesting that when you made it to number two or even to number 10, it was really doing something back in the day because the lists were only the top 10. And then eventually the top 20, top 30 to 100, and now it's a 200 list as we speak today. But that made it all the way to number two, and I was thrilled. I was just starting on there, and look what Frank was doing. Well, just 2 years later with Billy May, Frank is A, number one, and top of the heap on Capitol with Billy May, 71 weeks right after this.
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Boston for chowder. Let's get away from it all. We'll travel round from town to town. We'll visit every state. I repeat, I love you, sweet, in all the 48. Let's go again to Niagara.

Not too bad. With Billy May, Come Fly With Me, incidentally one of Billy May's absolute favorites. It made it to number one and stayed there for 71 weeks. That was in January of 1958. And just 9 months later, Capitol and Mr. Sinatra announced the birth of another number one album. This time it stayed on the charts for 120 weeks. Have that for you with a prescription right after this. For all of you who love to cook Italian, here's a mouthwatering message from Cento.

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0: Francis Albert Nelson Riddle, Only the Lonely. There are those who would argue this is the piece de resistance of all of the Sinatra product, including Frank Jr. Well, although this next Capitol goodie only made it to number two, this album stayed on the charts for 140 weeks. Frank back again with Billy May, January 31st, 1959, right after this.
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2: An investigation is underway after a man in police custody died Friday after suffering a medical emergency. Larry Kofsky has the story.
3: Authorities say it happened inside the 25th Precinct in Harlem just after noon. Pix 11 reports the 64-year-old man was under arrest after cops responded to a call for a violent person with a gun. Police asked him if he needed medical attention. He told them no. The medical episode occurred less than 5 minutes later. The suspect was taken to Mount Sinai Hospital, where he was later pronounced dead. The cause of death is under investigation. I'm Larry Kofsky.
2: Several attacks targeting Ecuadorian fishing boats in the Pacific Ocean earlier this year were conducted as part of a CIA program, according to the Washington Post. The reason the vessels were targeted and the program's larger purpose are both unclear. This comes as the Trump administration has carried out a campaign of attacks on alleged drug smuggling boats in the Caribbean and Pacific in recent months. A former Clinton aide warns that an Air Force One leak could endanger presidents.
4: A retired Air Force officer who once carried President Clinton's nuclear football is warning about the security implications of a reported Air Force One decoy operation. Robert Buzz Patterson says using decoys to protect presidents is routine, but he's alarmed that details of the operation were leaked. Patterson says revealing such tactics could endanger presidents, military personnel, and reporters. Ron Warner, USA Radio News.
2: Fox News has apologized for airing an unverified and inaccurate quote attributed to Iranian Revolutionary Guard Commander Ahmad Vahidi. The quote, suggesting Iran would pursue nuclear weapons unless the U.S. and Israel disarmed, was traced to a fake social media post.
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1: And again, welcome. It's hour number two, more of the August sounds of Frank Sinatra, and the legend continues. And let's continue with more of Mr. Sinatra's best-selling albums, or CDs if you wish. Now, of the 75-plus on the charts, these are just but 10 of the bestsellers. And now we move on to the Reprise label. Now, I had mentioned in the last hour, Frank was looking for different voicings. First album out was Ring-a-Ding-Ding with jazz arranger Johnny Mandel, then working with Cy Oliver. On November the 6th, 1961, this album makes it up to number 3 on the charts, stays there for 42 weeks with Don Costa, It's Sinatra.

0: Definitely not a day at the office. That's Frank Sinatra at his very best with Misty Night and Day and Come Rain or Come Shine. November 1961 to number three on the charts, 42 weeks. And of course, it was Sinatra and Strings with Don Costa. Well, this next goodie was a celebration of Frank's 50th birthday, and it hit the charts on August the 21st, 1965, and just made it to number five. However, stayed on the charts for 69 weeks. Happy birthday to Frank from Gordon Jenkins right after this. For all of you who love to cook Italian, here's a mouthwatering message from Cento.
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0: Frances Albert on the Reprise label, top of the charts both as a single and an album, Strangers in the Night, and on the charts for 73 weeks. No surprise. I think this next one will surprise you, however, because May 10, 1969 is when it hit the charts, only as high as number 11, and surprisingly stayed on the charts for only 19 weeks, with Don Costa right after this.
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regrets. I've had a few, but then again, too few to mention.

0: And we all did. My Way was the album. May 10th, 1969, only 11. All of us, including Mr. Sinatra, thought that was a number one effort. And only for 19 weeks, of course, Don Costa. Now, this next special project for Mr. Sinatra, again, only made it to number 17 on the charts, which I'm sure will surprise you when you hear it, and for a very short 24 weeks. But for all of us, you and me, who wanted it all, it definitely was number one in our hearts and on the charts well within April 1980. Frank Sinatra taking it on home right after this.
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guess I'll have to change my plan. I should have realized there'd be another man. I overlooked that point completely until the big affair began. 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

0: This is the time to sing this kind of pretty little ditty. 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

Here's a novelty song that you're going to call for Long Tex Beinecke, that gives you the full and complete story. It's a cowboy from Brooklyn.

0: Why, hello there, Texas. What you say? How's all them cowhands out your way?
1: Y'all have got me wrong. You're barking up the wrong tree. I was born and raised in Brooklyn. Yes, sirree, that's me.
0: Well, I never heard a Brooklyn native say you all. Now, how come you talk with that southern drawl?
1: Well, it's a long story, neighbor.
0: Well, let's hear it. That's fine.
1: Well, I'm a-fixing to tell you if you'll just give me time. When I was just a little shaver down in Brooklyn, I always thought that I would like to be a cowboy, because I like to see a man a-moving pictures, a-riding and a-shooting away.

eyes. 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

Whippoorwill's call, evening is nigh. Hurry to my blue heaven.

0: there, Texas. What you say? What you doing back here in the USA?
1: Well, Santo Domingo just wouldn't let me be. So I ran out on my visa before it ran out on me. But when I ran, I was no chump. I shanghaied the drummer, the guy that makes a rumba jump. You know?

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Hi, it's Elaine Holden, and I am your host for Turning Pages with Elaine here on WSMN Nashua. Thanks for joining me today. As always, it is my pleasure to be here with you to talk about books, read about books, and basically have a great 2 hours together. So thanks for joining me. If this is your first time, welcome. And if this is just another week with me because you've been with me all these years, hey, thanks for sticking with me. I appreciate it. I also appreciate your emails. So everybody that has emailed in, thanks so much. I really like them. And as you know, I do answer them. So what would you like to talk about? Well, if you email me and suggest a book to read or a genre to look into, or give me a comment about a book I am reading or that I have read, I'd love to hear from you. If you just want to say hi, that's okay too. My email is dreholden55@gmail.com. And I do look forward to hearing from you. You know, we love to hear from our listeners here on WSMN. And a lot of us, really depend on our listeners to give us feedback and to let us know what you're thinking. And in my case, to let me know whether you like the book, or you would like to have another genre focused on, or if you have a book that you would like me to read. So please get in touch. And here's my email again, just in case you didn't get it, and get a pencil and paper. You ready? Here we go. dreholden55@gmail.com. And I look forward to hearing from you. So what have we been reading? Well, we've been reading Carthage, A New History by Eve MacDonald. Now, Eve MacDonald herself is an ancient historian. She's an archaeologist. She's a lecturer, senior lecturer, actually. So was I, as a matter of fact. I was a senior lecturer at Riviere for many, many years. She's at Cardiff University, and she's one of the world's foremost experts on the history and material culture of Carthage. It's in North Africa, and she is also the author of Hannibal, The Life and the Legend. And she is a well-respected researcher. She is meticulous in her research. And as I said, she is one of the world's foremost experts. So it's wonderful that she has written this book and that she is giving us so much insight into Carthage. Why is that important? Well, you know, when we're in school, like we're in high school, and there may be a sentence about Carthage, you know, Carthage, a city in North Africa, was conquered by the Romans, blah, blah, blah. That's it. That's what we get. Maybe one or two sentences, and we hear nothing else about Carthage. But in fact, Carthage was at the time a world power. So for 600 years, the city of Carthage, which was actually an empire, dominated the Western Mediterranean. And it was founded in the 9th century BCE. That's before Common Era. So we know zero is the date that we start our calendars with, and that's the birth of Jesus. And then we count our way up as CE, Common Era. And BCE is below Common Era. So we're 2,026 years after point zero. And so if we go backwards, we're going to go back to the Iron Age, and we're going to go back 900 years from the point of, you know, point zero when Jesus was born. So this is 900 years before Jesus was born, okay? And this small colonial outpost,